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2: Searchers are checking out the possibility another body is buried in the Texas killing fields in League City. Texas EquiSearch volunteers and several local police departments are searching an area of Calder Drive. James Elmore Jr., charged in two of the killing fields cases, reportedly told EquiSearch founder Tim Miller he and another suspect have buried another body there almost 40 years ago. President Trump's energy secretary says natural gas-powered plants will help states like Texas keep up with demand that's coming from a spike in data center development. David Holt with the Consumer Energy Alliance says relying on wind and solar won't cut it.
3: Because AI and a lot of these data centers have to have power that is not intermittent.
2: And the Big 12 Conference is going to court over the case of a Texas Tech quarterback who was banned for gambling. Brendan Sorsby was reinstated by a judge. The suit seeks to move forward with sanctions against the school if they allow him to suit up the season. I'm Carrie Lockie.
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0: It is the Jesse Kelly Show on a magnificent Monday, Medal of Honor Monday, coming up 45 minutes from now. Remember, you can email us your love, your hate, your death threats, jesse@jessekellyshow.com. I'll get to that UFC thing from last night and race communism. So much more we have to get to on the show. But for now, we're focusing on the big news of the day. Apparently, there's a deal of some kind. What exactly is in it yet? We don't know.
1: I think pretty soon. I would say, I mean, I want it to be released because it's a very powerful document. It's not like the Obama document, which was just a terrible document. This is a very powerful document, and I want it to be released, so probably pretty soon.
0: We're going to see it in a week. We'll see it in a day or two. People are, what's in it? What's in it? What's in it? Well, the people who are screaming that, they're not going to like what's in it. In fact, I would argue 100% of the people, and maybe this is you, yelling about, release the document! I need to see the document! They're going to be displeased. Why are they going to be displeased? Why is Iran, why are they allegedly going to get money if they meet certain benchmarks? Why are we paying them? This sucks! Well, I'm not going to tell you it doesn't suck. The thought of money flowing into a terrorist regime sucks. Why is it happening? Leverage. Leverage is a real thing. In fact, when it comes to deal making, foreign affairs, when it comes to so many things in life, leverage is the thing. We here in the United States of America, we think to ourselves, we're more powerful by far than everyone else. And of course we are. We probably, hopefully, were convinced of the righteousness of our cause in many cases, not all cases, but in many cases, we look at whatever situation is unfolding and when we're involved and we say to ourselves, well, we're the good guys. Okay. I usually feel that way too. We're the good guys. Okay. But real life is not a Marvel movie. Real life is not Captain America defeating Red Skull at the end of every comic book. Not how real life works. Real life and business and war and everything else is based on leverage. And the truth is Iran still has some. Iran still has the ability to at least partially shut down the most important waterway in the planet. Certainly one of them. I would probably argue the most important. That alone right there. That's leverage. Here's something else. I know we were told time and again, you get some of that bluster stuff from Trump. That's understandable. We were told, well, they're defeated. 90% of their air force, 90% of their military, they're defeated. Iran was not totally defeated militarily. Yes, we won. Don't get it wrong. We won. Yes, we did. We did not utterly destroy every part of their military. Their military was intact enough to shoot down fighter jets, more than one of ours. Iran knew they had leverage. Because Iran had some leverage, I'm not saying they had more than us, I'm not saying that, but they had some. Because they had some leverage, if you're doing a deal with somebody like that who has some leverage, then you're going to get something out of a deal. Otherwise, you'd never make a deal. Why would you if you have some leverage? So when all the details do come out, I promise you, especially if you're one of these hardliners on this whole issue, I promise you there are going to be things in there that make you sick that you're not going to like. Well, the good news is there was always going to be bad news, meaning there was always going to be something bad in the deal. It was always going to go that way. And if you convinced yourself otherwise, you were simply naive or you listened to the wrong people. Now, what was option number two? You don't remove a regime by dropping bombs on it. You can kill people by dropping bombs on it, of course. We did that. We wiped out their leadership. We did that. That's possible. And it's something America certainly has the ability to do. You have to get into a country physically. You have to not only completely eradicate the previous regime, you have to facilitate the rising of another regime. And it has to be a regime that is not only friendly to you, a regime that is acceptable to a high enough percentage of the people in the country. Meaning we can't just go into Iran and pick a Jewish producer, Chris, and make him the new head of the Iranian government because they're not going to accept him. Even if we put him up there, someone will just shoot him in the face in about a week and then we're back to square one. Regime change. It's not clean. It's not simple. And it doesn't happen by dropping bombs. You have to go in. The alternative to a bad deal, or again, I keep calling it that. I don't mean to say that. The alternative to a deal with some bad things in it was a long, costly ground war. And anybody who ever believed anything else was simply wrong, dishonest, or naive. By the way, Lindsey Graham, he was not naive.
2: As the agreement was signed, they're not going to sign the agreement unless those assets are released. Is that true?
3: No, George, it's not true. And I'd caution Lindsey Graham and anybody else not to believe the hardliner propaganda in Iran, but to believe what's actually...
0: Lindsey Graham is the ultimate neocon, and that Lindsey Graham wants to bomb everywhere at all times, invade everywhere at all times. If you even mention an end to the war, Lindsey Graham will pop up, as he did today, and say, well, that should definitely be approved by Congress. You see, you can magically have the president have the authority to go into a war, but in order to leave the war, that's a long, complicated effort, because Lindsey Graham wants the United States of America to bomb people at all times. It is what it is. We will finish this up in a moment, hopefully give you some peace of mind, and then, Lord willing, be done with it. 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It's terrible. 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

0: Let's have some fun on a Monday. Yes, I am here. I'm sorry I left you nothing else planned. I'm not going anywhere. I will be here for the foreseeable future until September. You don't have to worry about a thing, all right? Here's what we have tonight on the world famous Jesse Kelly Show. No possible way we're going to be able to cram all this in, but we're going to do our level best. 1 hour from now, we have Medal of Honor Monday. Of course, we honor a hero. I'm going to touch on that big UFC event last night at the White House, the counter programming, the everything else. I'll touch on that here in a little while. I know, because I can see the emails, the Iran deal is on your mind. I'll go ahead and clear this out, and Lord willing, although I doubt it, this is the last time we have to discuss this entire adventure. I'm at a level with you. We'll do a little after-action report on the whole thing, and then we are moving on, and Lord willing, focusing on things at home. Things like a 14% hike in the cost of burger. We're going to talk about the race wars here at home. We're going to talk about even some Democrats in support of mass deportations. The LGBTQ freaks are going crazy. Oh, and did I mention, ask Dr. Jesse questions from Friday. I shall sprinkle them in throughout the show and probably for a few days because I owe you that because I couldn't be here Friday. There were flight problems. I'm sorry. Nothing I can do about it. I had to go be with the suits and now I'm back. All right, let's go ahead and get it out of the way. We were told for a long time that we were close to a deal with Iran. And remember, in the words of the great Selena Zito, who joins us often on the show, you should always take Trump seriously, but not literally. Take him seriously, but not literally. Why not literally? Well, Trump's style, remember, Trump's a boxing promoter. He's a self-promoter. He's one of those guys that for his entire life, he's gone on the television set and said, this is the biggest fight ever. There's never been a fight this big. And then the very next week, he's promoting a new fight. We've never had a fight this big. If he sees somebody he likes, he's the richest person I've ever met. She's the most beautiful woman I've ever met. Nobody's ever been more beautiful. If he's involved in something, it's the greatest thing ever. Everything's amazing. It's perfect. This is his style. Whatever. You can love it or hate it. It doesn't matter. But that's Trump's style. Let me level with you here. Donald Trump at some point, and I don't know what this point was, Donald Trump realized at some point during this whole Iran adventure that he had kind of walked himself into a minefield with this thing. I have since confirmed this with some people I talked to that in the wake of Venezuela, just like we've discussed, we maybe got in a little over our skis. We maybe thought to ourselves, hey, we can go in, take out a regime, replace it, make everything better, come back home before breakfast. And then Trump gets sold a bill of goods that we can go do this to a country completely around the other side of the planet of 90 million people. He goes off on it. It did not take him long to realize, uh-oh. Remember, he started out, he said, it'd be a few days. Then it'd be a couple weeks. Remember all this? Then it's, well, 4 or 5 weeks. Then when all those dates passed, what did we get? We got a lot of, we're almost there. We've almost got a deal. Deal is almost there. We're just crossing the T's. We've almost got, tomorrow, I would guess tomorrow, maybe the next day. Every day we're almost to a deal. And during this entire thing, I was honest with you. And I told you what was coming. Once you walk into a war where you are not totally in control of everything, because there are three entities, us, Iran, and Israel. Once you make the choice, you make that choice, but once you make the choice to enter into that, you do not and will not have total say in when that whole thing ends. Other people have a say. Strait of Hormuz gets closed by Iran. Prices of everything going up. Countries around the world freaking out. It didn't take long and Trump knew, all right, we got to end this whole thing. But pause for a moment. Let's focus on this aspect of it. Donald Trump understands, well, I think he understands now, there are people in this country, and maybe this is you, so you can take this as insulting or not. It's not meant to be that way. There are people in the United States of America for whom Israel and the issues around Israel and the issues Israel has to deal with, that is the most important thing to them. And they believe the United States military, frankly, the United States in general, should be used at every turn to help Israel out whenever Israel needs it. Now, Israel, understandably, they're surrounded by enemies. Hezbollah, Hamas, Iran's funding all this stuff. So Israel's constantly under attack, constantly surrounded by enemies. And so they need that kind of help. Then we just have run-of-the-mill neocons like the Lindsey Grahams of the world. These groups, the Lindsey Grahams, the Israel's All That Matters people, were loudly, loudly pushing Donald Trump. Hey, we got to do this. Let's take him out. Regime change time. Go get Iran. Trump, he went with it. Walked into something that he could not walk out of as fast as he wants. Donald Trump was never going to say this publicly, and he will never say this publicly. He will go to his grave with this, but I'm telling you now, Donald Trump understood weeks ago this was a bad call. I got to get home. I am the poll numbers are in free fall. The American people hate this. The prices are going up. I've got to get home. But just because he wanted to get home didn't mean that was going to be allowed for two different reasons. Again, Israel has different goals than we do in this whole affair. They're more, understandably, they're more invested in the removal of the Iranian regime than we are. They're right next door. We're around the world. They're 8 million people. We're 300 million people. They are understandably concerned about it. So Israel's goals are not our goals in this whole thing. We are aligned to a point, and then beyond that, not so much. Headline, Israel fears Trump is weary of highly suspicious Netanyahu and could flip among the Iran deal. Trump cussed out Netanyahu again on the phone, apparently was dropping F-bombs on him. Okay, Netanyahu's doing what's best for Israel, as he should. We have to do what's best for America, as we should. Sometimes those interests will align and sometimes they will not. Now, I told you that this was only ever going to end one of two ways, and neither of those ways could possibly make everybody happy. In fact, once the decision was made to go, it was pretty much a guarantee that everyone would be unhappy with the outcome. You realize that? Because there were two options. Two options. I know people want a third, but there were only ever two options. A bad deal. Or a bad deal is not fair, because I'm not calling it bad yet. I don't know. A deal that has some ugly things in it. Did I not tell you that was coming? How many times did I say that was coming? There are going to be some things. When there's finally a deal, there are going to be some things in it. Now, let's pause on that for a moment before we get to the other option. Why did I know there were going to be some things in the deal that people don't like? This was J.D. Vance this morning.
1: The Iranians are saying that they're going to have access to a $300 billion reconstruction fund. True or false?
2: Well, Ed, that's the sort of thing they could have access to, funded by the Gulf Coast Coalition, so long as they honor their end of the obligation. I think that one of the things you're going to see, Ed, and
0: I'll let him finish his comments. He's a vice president in a little bit. I just wanted to focus on that for now. People who understand the Iranian regime as evil, who don't like the funding of terror, who don't like the mullahs, people whose interest is very Israel-centric, they hear that out of the words, out of the mouth of the vice president, and they say, hold on, what? $300 billion? These people all deserve to die. $300 billion? So why are there things in the deal that are kind of ugly? We'll talk real life in a moment. Before we talk about that, my son just got a job. Did you know that? 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

0: It is the Jesse Kelly Show on a magnificent Monday, Medal of Honor Monday, coming up 45 minutes from now. Remember, you can email us your love, your hate, your death threats, jesse@jessekellyshow.com. I'll get to that UFC thing from last night and race communism. So much more we have to get to on the show. But for now, we're focusing on the big news of the day. Apparently, there's a deal of some kind. What exactly is in it yet? We don't know.
1: I think pretty soon. I would say, I mean, I want it to be released because it's a very powerful document. It's not like the Obama document, which was just a terrible document. This is a very powerful document, and I want it to be released. So probably pretty soon.
0: We're going to see it in a week. We'll see it in a day or two. People are, what's in it? What's in it? What's in it? Well, the people who are screaming that, they're not going to like what's in it. In fact, I would argue 100% of the people, and maybe this is you, yelling about, release the document! I need to see the document! They're going to be displeased. Why are they going to be displeased? Why is Iran, why are they allegedly going to get money if they meet certain benchmarks? Why are we paying them? Why? This sucks! Well, I'm not going to tell you it doesn't suck. The thought of money flowing into a terrorist regime sucks. Why is it happening? Leverage. Leverage is a real thing. In fact, when it comes to deal making, foreign affairs, when it comes to so many things in life, leverage is the thing. We here in the United States of America, we think to ourselves, we're more powerful by far than everyone else. And of course we are. We probably, hopefully, were convinced of the righteousness of our cause in many cases. Not all cases, but in many cases, we look at whatever situation is unfolding and when we're involved and we say to ourselves, well, we're the good guys. Okay. I usually feel that way too. We're the good guys. Okay. But real life is not a Marvel movie. Real life is not Captain America defeating Red Skull at the end of every comic book. That's not how real life works. Real life and business and war and everything else is based on leverage. And the truth is, Iran still has some. Iran still has the ability to at least partially shut down the most important waterway in the planet. Certainly one of them. I would probably argue the most important. That alone right there. That's leverage. Here's something else. I know we were told time and again. Again, you get some of that bluster stuff from Trump. That's understandable. We were told, well, they're defeated. 90% of their air force, 90% of their military, they're defeated. Iran was not totally defeated militarily. Yes, we won. Don't get it wrong. We won. Yes, we did. We did not utterly destroy every part of their military. Their military was intact enough to shoot down fighter jets, more than one of ours. Iran knew they had leverage. Because Iran had some leverage, I'm not saying they had more than us, I'm not saying that, but they had some. Because they had some leverage, if you're doing a deal with somebody like that who has some leverage, then you're going to get something out of a deal. Otherwise, you'd never make a deal. Why would you if you have some leverage? So when all the details do come out, I promise you, especially if you're one of these hardliners on this whole issue, I promise you there are going to be things in there that make you sick that you're not going to like. Well, the good news is there was always going to be bad news, meaning there was always going to be something bad in the deal. It was always going to go that way. And if you convinced yourself otherwise, you were simply naive or you listened to the wrong people. Now, what was option number two? You don't remove a regime by dropping bombs on it. You can kill people by dropping bombs on it, of course. We did that. We wiped out their leadership. We did that. That's possible. And it's something America certainly has the ability to do. You have to get into a country physically. You have to not only completely eradicate the previous regime, you have to facilitate the rising of another regime. And it has to be a regime that is not only friendly to you, a regime that is acceptable to a high enough percentage of the people in the country. Meaning we can't just go into Iran and pick a Jewish producer, Chris, and make him the new head of the Iranian government, because they're not going to accept him. Even if we put him up there, someone will just shoot him in the face in about a week, and then we're back to square one. Regime change, it's not clean, it's not simple, and it doesn't happen by dropping bombs. You have to go in. The alternative to a bad deal, or again, I keep calling it that, I don't mean to say that. The alternative to a deal with some bad things in it was a long, costly ground war. And anybody who ever believed anything else was simply wrong, dishonest, or naive. By the way, Lindsey Graham, he was not naive.
2: As the agreement was signed, they're not going to sign the agreement unless those assets are released. Is that true?
3: No, George, it's not true. And I'd caution Lindsey Graham and anybody else not to believe the hardliner propaganda in Iran, but to believe what's actually...
0: Lindsey Graham is the ultimate neocon, and that Lindsey Graham wants to bomb everywhere at all times, invade everywhere at all times. If you even mention an end to the war, Lindsey Graham will pop up, as he did today, and say, well, that should definitely be approved by Congress. You see, you can magically have the president have the authority to go into a war, but in order to leave the war, that's a long, complicated effort, because Lindsey Graham wants the United States of America to bomb people at all times. It is what it is. We will finish this up in a moment, hopefully give you some peace of mind, and then, Lord willing, be done with it. 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We are chemically becoming feminine. It's terrible. 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
2: It is the Jesse Kelly Show. Mercifully, I think we are on the last day of ever having to talk about this whole Iran mess. It's a mess that I'm happy is coming to an end. I understand full well that the deal is going to have things in it that make us all wince, but that's how things go when every side has some leverage. I mentioned J.D. Vance that I'd allow his comments to play out earlier. I will play this, say a couple more things, and then we're moving out of this. I want to talk about the UFC thing. I owe you emails. We have all kinds of things we still have to get to tonight on the world famous Jesse Kelly Show. Now, about this $300 billion reconstruction fund, people look at that and they think, what? Hold on.
21: The Iranians are saying that they're going to have access to a $300 billion reconstruction fund. True or false?
3: Well, Ed, that's the sort of thing they could have access to, funded by the Gulf Coast Coalition, so long as they honor their end of the obligation. I think that one of the things you're going to see, Ed, and people have to be skeptical of this, is that the hardliners in the Iranian system will overemphasize the benefits that Iran gets while underemphasizing all the things that they have to concede and all the things they have to provide in order to get these benefits. So we absolutely are open to the Gulf Coast countries investing in the reconstruction of Iran, but only if Iran ends their nuclear program, ends their enriched stockpile of material, and is really open to an inspections and enforcement regime that gives the American people confidence right. They're never going to have a nuclear weapon. So,
0: you know what the most common thing in the world is with these peace agreements? All of them. Everyone. The leaders of the country, they have to sell it to their people. And here's why they have to sell a peace agreement. This is all, it was this way in medieval times. It was ancient times. Why is that a thing? Well, here's why. When your country goes to war, it fills you with patriotism in general. Maybe not everybody, but for most people, and it's always been this way, when your country goes to war, you feel like my team is fighting another team and I'm on my team's side, and you just get more patriotic in these times. Unless you're a Democrat, you get more patriotic in these times. So when your team is competing against another team, what do you want? The Houston Astros play the Detroit Tigers tonight. Do I want a tie? No, I want victory. In fact, I want an overwhelming victory. I want a dominant victory. Then I can stand up with my Astros jersey on and say, my team's better than your team. I want that feeling. When your country marches off to war, that's what you want. We look back to things like World War II, unconditional surrender, the Japanese practically having to prostrate themselves on the USS Missouri as they sign documents giving us everything, and we say to ourselves, yeah, give me that. But what happens when that's not an option? Then you have to do a peace deal. And people don't want a peace deal. People want victory. So whenever any leader has ever done a peace deal, they are going to go back and sell that peace deal to the American, or to their people, wherever those people may be. Let me give you a little clue on something, uncomfortable as it may be. The Iranian leaders, they're really going to emphasize the parts of this deal that make them look good, and they're not even going to talk about the parts of this deal that make them look bad. And we're going to do the same thing. We're going to do the same thing here. Our leaders, Trump, all of them, they will sell this thing as being wonderful for us.
1: Well, started, and the main thing is that Iran will not have a nuclear weapon. They fully agreed to that with strong policing powers, and they won't have a nuclear weapon, which is what it was all about, because they probably would have used it if they had it.
0: We are going to sell hard. No nukes. See how much better off we are? We probably won't be selling the $300 billion reconstruction fund very hard, because that's what you do when you make a peace deal. You want your people to feel good about it. That's how it goes. This is how life goes. This is how war goes. It's very common. As for where this leaves Israel, I guess it depends on how you feel about it, because this is what I believe. I think that we are probably in our final years of having an alliance with Israel. That's what I believe. What do I mean by that? The left hates Israel now. They hate all the Jews. You see it all. Josh Shapiro can't even run for president because his last name's Shapiro. Right? So let's just set them aside. Those people are freaking gone. As for the rest of America, I've explained before, there's already a chafing on any foreign policy. Remember, this thing was never sold to the American people. They never once bought in. The polling never reflected that. They weren't into it. They didn't care. Why? They're tired of Middle East crap. A lot of this comes back to Iraq, Afghanistan. They're just tired of it. Costs are going up here. We don't want any more foreign adventuring. They're just tired of it. Well, there's other parts of this at play here. Israel is in a spot now where they've already come out and they've made public statements saying, hey, we're not even part of this deal. I didn't agree to this. We're over there trying to calm things down in Lebanon, and Israel will come out the next day, said, we'll go on our own. They've said it. We'll go on our own. Don't tell me you didn't commit me to anything. Israel's not part of this. Israel is trying to get things settled on their borders. Post October 7th, that's a pretty understandable position. When the jihadis on your borders launch a raid that rapes and butchers 1,000 of your citizens, that is going to move a nation state to drastic, drastic action. And anybody who thought any nation state would take any other course was deluding themselves. You go slaughter 1,000 citizens of any country, that country's going to war. The army will be mobilized and that country is going to war. Israel is not done yet. Hezbollah still sits there. Hezbollah's already come out and said, we're not done attacking. Israel's come out and said, well, we're not done attacking you if you're not done attacking. The chances that we get through the next 30 to 60 days without some kind of escalation over there are very, very, very small. So if you happen to be one of these people sitting there right now, mad that this whole thing is ending, mad that there's any kind of a deal, and you want to keep going, you're one of those kill them all and let God sort them out type things, I've got some great news for you. I don't know that we're going anywhere yet. Donald Trump needed traffic to start flowing through the Strait of Hormuz without an Iranian threat. He needed it because oil reserves are about completely tapped down. He needed it because independents hate this freaking war with the fire of 1,000 suns. He needed it because we are, I don't even know how many points at this point in time, underwater with independents on issues like the economy. Basically, this whole thing ended and we gained, foreign policy wise, we'll set aside. Domestically, we gained absolutely nothing. Nothing. Zero. Zero. It cost a great deal of political capital. The isolationists always hated it. They hated it from the very beginning. The people who wanted us to bomb Iran back into the Stone Age, they're madder at Trump than they were supporting Trump 2 weeks ago. What do you mean a deal? You should keep going. Never, ever stop. Ah! We didn't make any friends. We made a lot of enemies. But the document has been signed. We have 4 months now, and that's quite a bit of time. Gas prices are already coming down. We have 4 months now to focus domestically and work on getting things affordable again in this country. This country. Let's focus. We'll do some emails next.
4: He doesn't care if you believe him, but he's right. Jesse Kelly.
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0: attack those countries from within back when worldwide Marxism was on the rise. Yes, that's true. And yes, it negatively affected those countries. However, it didn't take hold and take over those countries. So the Eastern European, the big Eastern European countries like the ones I just laid out, they didn't necessarily go through all of it. Now, or I'm sorry, Western European countries, Eastern European countries, they hate communism because they experienced it. I told you, I went to the Czech Republic a few years ago. It was just a vacation. And we were in Prague and we were walking. I didn't even know it was there. And we walked right by a museum of communism. And as you can imagine, I was all, well, I'll see you guys in a couple hours. And I went drifting on over. Yeah, the whole family decided to come with me. But I walked through there and it was not a museum celebrating communism. There were pictures of dead bodies all over the wall. They were quite frank in how much they hated it and the horrors of it. But remember that also a lot of this is being forced by the people, by the evil people who now run a lot of Western civilization. It really, really matters who leads your country. Think about how much damage Joe Biden did in 4 years versus how Trump handles things now. Think about the difference, the gulf between those two things. Even if you're mad about Trump or this or that or unhappy with this or that, you have to be honest. It's light years better than it was under Joe Biden. Light years better. The UFC event, which we're going to talk about last night, the comparison's been made by about 1,000 people, so I don't want to act like this is my original thought, but when Joe Biden was the president, they lit the White House up in rainbow colors, and we had trannies taking their tops off on the White House lawn. When Donald Trump's president, we have UFC fights. There's a difference, a big difference. Leadership is important. The leaders of Western civilization, Democrats, European leaders, they are having, it's a very focused attack on Western civilization. And I'll come back to it again and again and again and again, because they keep coming back to it. Foreigners are their weapon. Foreigners, the mass importation of foreigners. That is the weapon the communist elites are using to attack their own countries. Mamdani never sits in the mayor's office in New York City if native New Yorkers were the only ones voting. Foreign New Yorkers overwhelmingly voted for that guy. Now there's a communist burning our biggest city to the ground. Mass immigration is what's doing these things. Big and tall, shopping ninja. I know you don't like it when we propose simple solutions to complex problems, and we'll shoot this down, but I wanted to ask anyway. What about a deal to end the conflict and reopen the strait, which is the U.S. telling Iran that if they open it, we will drop all support of any kind towards Israel? Israel would, if they were smart, switch gears to diplomacy and hopefully figure out their own peace deal. Look, we're not going to cut ties with one of our longest standing allies. No matter how much you feel about it, maybe you're a big time Israel person. Maybe you hate them, but we have worked with them on a variety of things for such a long time. There's not going to be a clean snip. I already mentioned that I think our relationship will come to a close in the coming years because Israel is just, they're going to go a different direction. And there's so much of America that's either openly hostile towards it or doesn't care about it, doesn't want to hear about it, doesn't want to fight a war over there, don't want to hear about any of this. They just don't want to hear about it. And Israel has already indicated several times publicly, we're getting more independent. We're getting more independent militarily. We'll go on our own. We'll do these things. But let me say for this, let's assume you're one of these real anti-Israel people. That's a feeling out there right now. Fine. Not here to talk you out of anything. Don't think that that means you can deal with Iran in any kind of a way that's going to be honest and on the up and up. Because you hate Israel all you want. That's your business. I don't care. But don't allow that kind of hatred to delude you into thinking the Iranian regime is open or friendly or honest. Why do you think What do you think they laid out all these escalation things?
1: The Iranians.

0: are saying that they're going to have access to a $300 billion reconstruction fund. True or false?
1: Well, Ed, that's the sort of thing they could have access to, funded by the Gulf Coast Coalition, so long as they honor their end of the obligation. I think that one of the things you're going to see, Ed, and people have to be skeptical of this, is that the hardliners in the Iranian system will overemphasize the benefits that Iran gets while...
2: Yeah, we got all that. Why do you think they made that part of the deal? Hey, we'll release these funds if you do X. But then you're going to have to do Y and we'll release more funds. But then you're going to have to do this and we'll release more funds. They're not stupid in the White House. They understand full well the Iranian regime is not one you can trust. So you want to sever ties with Israel? Fine. I've already said I think we're going that way in the coming years anyway. Don't think that we're going to find an ally in Iran. That's not realistic. They're too jihadi. They're too committed to destruction. This is not a country you can really deal with. All right. We are going to do Medal of Honor Monday. And then we're going to do some of this UFC thing from last night. Don't worry. I'm not going to bore you with MMA talk. Next.

0: the Jesse Kelly Show, another hour of the Jesse Kelly Show on a wonderful, wonderful Monday. It is so good to be back. So we are going to do Medal of Honor Monday here in a minute, as we always do. I'm going to talk about that UFC event from last night. It was a great thing. We'll touch on probably some race communism things. I'm going to get to... I have a lot of Ask Dr. Jesse questions since I wasn't here Friday, so I'll get to some of those. Someone wants to talk about Lindsey Graham winning his primary in South Carolina, and I'll tell you why it's not as bad as you think it is. I'll get to all that and so much more, but that's not what right now is for. That rhymed, Chris. Right now is for honoring a hero, as we do every Monday at this time. We take a Medal of Honor citation, we read it, and remember, you can not only email in your love, your hate, and your death threats. If you have some of these Medal of Honor citations that you like for some reason or another, you can email those in. I got this one. Jesse, first off, I'm a Marine. My father before me was a Marine and lost him back in 2012. And my younger brother, Dean, also a Marine. With that said, my whole high school life, I'd hear of this Marine who went to my high school. I think he would be a great Medal of Honor for Monday for your show. Semper Fi. Semper Fi, my man. And without further ado, we are going to honor one Richard Allen Anderson. This is a story from Vietnam. He was born in 1948 in Washington, D.C.
1: Honoring those who went above and beyond. It's Medal of Honor Monday.
0: For conspicuous gallantry and intrepidity at the risk of his life above and beyond the call of duty while serving as an assistant team leader with Company E in connection with combat operations against an armed enemy. While conducting a patrol during the early morning hours, Lance Corporal Anderson's reconnaissance team came under a heavy volume of automatic weapons and machine gun fire from a numerically superior and well-concealed enemy force. Although painfully wounded in both legs and knocked to the ground during the initial moments of the fierce firefight, Lance Corporal Anderson assumed a prone position and continued to deliver intense suppressive fire in an attempt to repulse the attackers. Moments later, he was wounded a second time by an enemy soldier who had approached to within 8 feet of the team's position. Undaunted, he continued to pour a relentless stream of fire at the assaulting unit, even while a companion was treating his leg wounds. That's awesome. Observing an enemy grenade land between himself and the other Marine, Lance Corporal Anderson immediately rolled over and covered this lethal weapon with his body, absorbing the full effects of the detonation. By his indomitable courage, inspiring initiative, and selfless devotion to duty, Lance Corporal Anderson was instrumental in saving several Marines from serious injury or possible death. His actions were in keeping with the highest traditions of the Marine Corps and of the U.S. Naval Service. And he gallantly gave his life in service to his country.

0: We lost a lot of guys in Vietnam. Rest in peace, brother. All right. Let's very much switch gears and talk about what happened last night in the counter programming and everything else. So in case you've been living under a rock, UFC, obviously the biggest MMA professional fighting. It's professional fighting. UFC president Dana White and Donald Trump are close friends, and they've been close friends for a very long time. Donald Trump's been going to UFC things. Trump's, again, he's an old fight promoter, an old fight guy. Big boxing matches, big MMA fights. Trump loves that kind of stuff. The pageantry, the everything. He just, that's very much his jam. Trump and Dana White, they decide they're going to collaborate on something. What? Well, it's our 250th birthday. Real soon here, a couple weeks. They wanted to do something special at the White House. So they collaborate and they put on this big UFC event on the White House lawn. If you didn't watch or didn't look at any of it, I will just tell you, one, just from a dude's perspective, all politics aside, it was really cool. It was really cool seeing the motocross stuff. It was really cool. I didn't stay up for all of it. I know I'm old. I got too tired. I went to sleep, but it was really cool watching UFC fighters walking out of the White House and down the White House steps on the way to fight and the whole thing. It was really, really cool. Now, for the political, cultural aspect of it, some people who look at things hyperlogically, you know, maybe accountant types, don't understand why even do this. What's the point? What's the point? You know, it costs money, this, that. What's the point of even doing this? Well, I sympathize with how you look at things because I think the same thing about things like birthday parties. Maybe not for kids. Okay, the kids, I get it. But when you're an adult, I mean, honestly, when you're 25, when you're my age, I'm going to be 45 here in a month. When you're that age, do I need a birthday party? Forget about party. Do I need my wife to call 10 friends and arrange, you know, a Mexican food for that night? We're all going to go out to the Mexican restaurant tonight. What's the point? It's a birthday. What's the point? Pause for a second. I understand that that's how I feel about a lot of that stuff, but I also get this. It's important to celebrate things every now and then. It's important to come together and celebrate something or someone. For the human psyche, that is an important thing. So have that birthday party. Let's talk about our birthday party, a big UFC event. Maybe you don't even like fighting. Maybe you don't even support the fighting. Maybe all that's fine. No complaints there. I'm not here to lecture anybody. We should have a big, over-the-top celebration event of some kind with the planes flying overhead. It's all draped in American flags. They had the Marine Corps band singing and playing music the whole night. And you know who else has done that? Every country in the history of the world finds an excuse from time to time for everyone to gather together and just celebrate something. Just celebrate your country every now and then. And if the 250th birthday of the United States of America is not a good enough reason for that, then I don't have a good enough reason. Don't ever let yourself become Robert De Niro.
1: I can't love a country that's led by a racist, misogynist, xenophobic tyrant. And let me just say it. I can't love the country that's led by Donald Trump.
0: Don't ever become that guy. Instead, be the guy who loves your country. This is... Did you hear the counter-programming event they did? Oh, it was a gold mine.
2: No one is getting left behind.

0: and you will lose.
1: Chris, clap along with me. You fascists are bound to lose, Chris. Now, I thought it was wonderful. I'm glad they did it. I'm glad Trump did it. I am going to address this little bit that has everybody in a tizzy today. Josh Hokit went out there, knocked a dude out, and then afterwards said this.
2: And lastly, Michelle Obama is a man. Am I right, America?
1: I don't know what you're laughing for, Chris. 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
1: It is the Jesse Kelly Show on a Monday. Chris, why are you turning it down? It is a wonderful Monday. Remember, if you miss any part of the show, you can download it. iHeart, Spotify, iTunes. Before I get to the dude calling Michelle Obama a man, I want to address something Jewish producer Chris said during the break. He asked, why is it always singing? How many times have we played horrible, cringy communists singing? They go out and they sing. They clearly write down crappy songs. Honestly, some of these things even sound like they rehearsed it. And they get up and they sing. Why?
12: Goodbye.

0: Why the singing? There's a lot to this, but I'm going to explain it in the most simple way possible because I want to get back to the Michelle Obama comment. These people are emotional. They run on emotions, not logic. There's a reason when you talk to your liberal Aunt Peggy and you bring up facts or truth or statistics that it doesn't move her. She's not moved by logic or facts. She's moved by emotions. So everything communists do to keep her trapped in a world of make-believe is designed to manipulate her emotions. And that's why they love music so much. That's why it's so musical. Now back to this. Josh Hokett, UFC fighter, wins a fight, gets up, drops this bomb on live television.
1: And lastly, Michelle Obama is a man. Am I right, America?
0: Muhammad Ali. A long, long time ago, Muhammad Ali was a very, very capable young fighter, a boxer. Muhammad Ali, though, he wanted to get more publicity for his fights. He wanted more people to show up. Speaking of being emotional, he wanted more people emotionally invested in it. Whenever we watch sports of any kind, I don't care if it's tennis, boxing, whatever it is, we want to be emotionally invested. How do you get emotionally invested in something? What gets you emotionally invested? You like one side and you dislike the other side. You need both. Why do most Americans not really care about the Nazis fighting the Soviets in World War II? Because we hate them both. They both suck. I'm not emotionally invested. That alone was probably the biggest war in history. In history. We don't even care about it. Because we hate them both, right? In order to be emotionally invested, you have to like one side and dislike the other side. With me? Movie Gladiator. It's not just that we rooted for the gladiator. We hated the emperor. That's what made the movie great. Muhammad Ali realized something. You know, professional wrestling was around back then. And I forget the name of the guy who he studied or knew. I forget the specifics of the story. But he saw a professional wrestler that had made himself the heel. You know what a heel is in professional wrestling? The bad guy. Right? The guy who does a professional wrestling event in Kansas and gets up before his match and grabs the microphone and says, "I've never met anybody as stupid as you people from Kansas. This whole state sucks." Does he really think that? No. He's getting the crowd emotionally invested in him. Now, yeah, they all want him to get his brains beat and they all want him to lose, but he's getting them emotionally invested in him. Rewind again. Muhammad Ali started specializing in exactly this kind of stuff. You've seen all the old video clips, the poetry, the cockiness, the whatever. You know, Muhammad Ali is supposed to be a really cool dude, personally. People who saw that cocky dude way back then probably didn't know that, because he was doing what? He was doing a bit. He was doing a bit to get the United States of America and the world emotionally invested in his next fight. He wanted the arenas packed. He wanted the people cheering. Because that drives up ticket sales. That drives up his bottom line. That drives up his fame. He's just doing a heel bit. Fighters, boxers, MMA guys all over the world now, they've been doing this for years because it's been going on for decades. You know, half the time these fighters, before their fights, when they're insulting the other guy's mother, his religion, his kids, his face, his everything, you know, that's just a bit, right? It's just a big put on. Remember when Conor McGregor was about to fight Floyd Mayweather? And they were, of course, going at each other really hard in public. Oh, wow, there's a lot of hatred there. Yeah, you know they were caught flying on a private jet together before the fight. Did you know that? It was all a bit. Don't be mad about this or happy about it. It's just a bit.
1: And lastly, Michelle Obama is a man. Am I right, America?
0: He's just doing a bit. He's playing the heel. Let me ask you, have you ever heard the name Josh Hokett before yesterday? I watched some UFC. Not some. I'm not a big fan, but I watched some. I didn't know who Josh Hokett was. I know today. And so do you. Why? Because he knocked someone out last night? No. You know it. Because he did a bit and everyone whined about it all day long. Don't let it bother you. If it bothered you at all, don't let it bother you. That's classless. He's just doing a bit. Tunnel to Towers isn't classless. Tunnel to Towers is the very definition of class. I actually have an event coming up with Tunnel to Towers where, again, they're just what they've done since 9/11 is so incredible for widows and orphans. 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
0: It is the Jesse Kelly Show on a magnificent, wonderful Monday. We still have to get to Hillary Clinton, kind of giving the game away a little bit. We'll make fun of the Rear Admiral. We have to talk about a little bit about prices and other things, but let's talk about Lindsey Graham. I owe you Ask Dr. Jesse questions. Jesse, the idiot, he puts in question, he puts a question mark by it. The idiot South Carolina primary voters failed again. Lindsey Graham will continue as the senator from a solid red state of South Carolina. Seems like South Carolina is really not solidly red and conservative as so many think. What is your assessment and recommendations, Dr. Jesse? What are the ways in which Lindsey Graham opposition failed in this primary? He is in South Carolina, by the way. He signs it sickened in South Carolina. All right. Well, let me attempt to ease your burden. All right. Let me do it this way. To be a United States senator, I've got to make a couple obvious points here to stay with me. You have to run a statewide race. It's not like the House of Representatives. If I decide I'm going to run in the House of Representatives down here in the Houston area, I bet I never have to drive more than 5 miles from my house. That's probably the limits of my district. 5-10 miles. That's a relatively small district. You're home at night, you know, in your own bed, no matter what you're doing. If I was running to be senator of Texas, well, you can drive 1200 miles in Texas and not leave the state of Texas. You have to run a statewide race. That means you have to have television advertising statewide. You have to have various campaign people statewide. This is a long way of saying it costs a boatload of money to run for Senate. It's not like the House of Representatives. A boatload of money is what it costs to run for Senate. Okay? Once you get to be a United States Senator, and it works this way in the House, but most definitely it's a big problem in the Senate. When you become a senator, let's say I become that senator from Texas. No, I'm not running. I'm Senator Kelly from Texas. I get back to Washington, D.C. You know what I know? I know that in 6 years, I'm going to have another statewide race. I know that this next race is going to cost me, we'll call it $30 million. That's probably light, I should note, but $30, $40 million I'm going to have to raise for my next Senate race. That's a lot of money. That's a lot of cheddar. You got $30 million laying around? I don't. I don't know anybody I can call to give me $30 million either. But guess what? There was just a knock at the door on my Senate office. And look who that is. It's a lobbyist from Lockheed Martin. Lockheed Martin has a big facility in South Carolina. He wants to come in and chit-chat with me. And you know what he's telling me? Hey, Jesse, I see you got a Senate race coming up in a few years. You know what we would really like here at Lockheed Martin? We would really like if you started dropping a lot of bombs on Iran. And then once you're done doing that, you could put in a big purchase order to buy more bombs from Lockheed Martin. Do you think maybe you could talk the president into that kind of a thing? Oh, you will? Oh, you will? Oh, well, that's great news. Well, I've got more great news for you, Senator Kelly. We've put together a little $500,000 package. And we're going to be making sure that money gets into your campaign coffers, making sure you stay there. Appreciate you very much. These senators become the swamp because the swamp pays them to become the swamp. It's very, very, very difficult to primary a senator. We have been having huge successes with this recently, but these examples, I'm not going to call them extreme, but we kind of caught lightning in a bottle in a couple different ways. For instance, Texas, it's my state. I brought it up, so I'll mention this again. Why did Ken Paxton defeat John Cornyn in Texas? A lot of people aren't from Texas. They don't know this, so let me explain. First, and this is the biggest reason, don't believe anyone who says otherwise, John Cornyn voted for gun control. John Cornyn joined with Democrats and voted for gun control. I don't know if there's a dumber thing you could possibly do as a senator from the state of Texas than join with Democrats and come out for gun control. So already John Cornyn was on the outs. But even then, maybe he could have weathered the storm. What happened? Ken Paxton, I know a lot of people know who he is now that he's the Republican nominee. Outside of the state of Texas, maybe people didn't know, Ken Paxton was the attorney general of the state of Texas. What does that mean? That means he won statewide races multiple times, meaning if I'm a Republican primary voter, I know Ken Paxton. I most likely have voted for Ken Paxton before. He was known to me already. Ken Paxton had won a statewide race. Ken Paxton had raised money across the state of Texas. You need special things in order to primary out a United States senator. Oh, and one other thing. It was not this crowded field of 15 people in the Republican primary in the state of Texas. It didn't work out that way. Why did Lindsey Graham not go down? Well, he only got, the last time I looked, I think it was 56% of the primary vote. It was in the 50s. Think about how incredible that is. He's been in the Senate for about 10,000 years, and almost half of the Republican primary voters in the state of South Carolina rejected him. Almost half rejected him. You had too many people in the field. The people who were in the field were not as well known statewide, and therefore, and plus South Carolina also has this open primary system, which means Democrats can vote in Republican primaries, and they do all the time in these states with open primaries. In fact, loser dorks like Lindsey Graham encourage them to do so. Democrats understand it's better to have a Lindsey Graham who's going to do us wrong a bunch, but on the big fights, he'll step up and he'll be with us. So you didn't catch lightning in a bottle in South Carolina. That does not mean we are not improving. I was encouraged when I saw the South Carolina results, not because I wanted Lindsey Graham to win, which everybody knows I would never root for Lindsey Graham. It's not that I wanted him to win. It's that I saw what percentage of South Carolina primary voters went out and said no. The Republican primary voter used to vote for whoever he saw on Fox News every night. You realize that? That's why so many of these dork senators keep getting reelected. Lindsey Graham's stupid face is on Fox News every single night. I love war, Sean. Anyway, back to Toys R Us. Every night he's on Fox News. Almost half of the South Carolina primary voters went out and said, no more of this nonsense. No more. You shouldn't be discouraged. You should feel encouraged. Dear Bronco the Vest Jesse, considering that California, the state that gave us Ronald Reagan, was a Republican state for many years and continues to be home to a large number of Republicans, how and when did California go communist? His name is Ralph. When Reagan gave him amnesty. Look, I love Ronald Reagan. Ronald Reagan made the fatal mistake. He looked at the legions of foreigners and said, yeah, you can stay. You cannot and will not maintain a free nation or a free state with the mass importation of foreign cultures who don't even understand freedom the way you understand it. They have no affinity for it. They don't even understand why you care about it. You cannot maintain a free country with legions and legions of foreigners. All right. Before I do anything else, I have to tell you about a fake service dog. Before I get to the fake service dog, I have to tell you that you don't need to keep struggling with insurance. Meaning if you're a business owner, an HR manager, someone like that, all these different policies. How many different policies do you have? It's more than just two, isn't it? Multiple policies, multiple applications. 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Is there overlap? Am I overinsured? 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
16: Good news. 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

like stones. They sit there, they lay there, they stand there. They don't get distracted. This morning, wife and I went out for breakfast. We're sitting there I'm having some eggs, sausage, hash browns with jalapenos and cheese. It's not important. We're sitting there munching on some breakfast. This dude walks in, got a U.S. Army hat on. Okay. Older dude, I'm 50s, 60s. He has a service dog draped over his shoulders. A relatively big dog, I would guess 40, 50 pounds. I'm not talking some little rat dog. Draped over his shoulders. The dog is not walking. All right. He walks the service dog in. And of course, Ob is all, oh, look at the cute, whatever. But of course, he starts walking towards our table. He plops down on the bench seat right beside us, takes the service dog off of his shoulders and plops it on the bench beside us. Okay, whatever. No problem. The dog was a nightmare the entire breakfast. Moving around, rummaging around, begging for food. You name it. It was like Fred walked into the breakfast joint. What, Chris? Chris said it had a vest, right? A service dog vest. Yes, it did. It had the service dog vest with the little patches and things like that you see on there. What? Chris said, did it say emotional support service dog? Chris, I don't like to wear my glasses in public. It's not funny. Once you get a certain distance away, I can't see things very clearly. The dog was probably 6 feet away, something like that. But the words were small that were printed on there. I couldn't read everything. We just had, I told you, I was gone last week. I'm sorry, I was gone for a few days last week, and I was gone. I was in Florida. It was not vacation. The Suits put on this big thing down there in Florida where all the big shots show up, and I show up and try to not get fired, and you know, advertisers and everything else, everybody shows up. Well, there's this big event. They have this hour-long cocktail hour where everybody's mingling around the room. You know exactly these type of things. You've been to these type of things before. And then everyone goes to a banquet table and eats dried out steak. And you know how the night goes. Everyone knows how the night goes. Well, these events used to be easier. I can't make out anybody's face now. So if somebody is 10 feet away or more, and they're looking at me and they make a face, a recognition face, a laugh, a sneer, anything. I can't tell what it is. I can't make your face out from a certain distance. I don't want to wear the glasses because I look dorky in the freaking glasses. My eyes, you asked about contacts, Chris. I asked the optometrist about the contacts and she said, well, your eyes are going, but they're not quite bad enough yet to justify contacts. She said, I would guess another year and they'll be bad enough to justify contacts. What, Chris? Do I at least wear them when I'm driving? Yes, for your information, I have two pair of glasses, which was way more expensive than you think, by the way. Glasses are not cheap. I have two pair. One pair stays in my car because I couldn't read street signs anymore. It's not funny, Chris. The other pair is inside the house for if I'm watching TV or something like that. I have to have them on for then. It's a big problem. I've done things like go to a football game or a baseball game or something like that and forgotten my glasses. I might as well not even go. I can see. It's not like everything's black. But I can see they're moving around, but did he hit the ball? I mean, I don't know. I don't know. I'm just going to cheer whenever everyone else cheers. Anyway, back to my original point. That's a fake service dog. And I was thinking about it. How hard would it be to buy a dog vest? You could buy a dog vest and put it on Fred. Now, granted, Fred's probably too stupid. Nobody would ever believe Fred is an actual service dog, given his level of intellect. But you never know. What, Chris?
Chris said emotional support.

dogs, they don't need much training. Okay, maybe that's what it was. I don't want to accuse anybody of, you know, false valor or something like that. But anyway, let's make fun of Hillary Clinton for getting a little, she was probably sauced and decided she was going to go ahead and give it away, give the game away a little bit. We'll talk a little Hillary Clinton, the Rear Admiral. I'll get to emails. There's so much more coming up in the final hour before we get to those things. Does your cell company, does your mobile company, do they hire Americans? Mine does. We are coming up on our 250th birthday. Don't you think now's as good a time as any to switch to the patriotic mobile company? The company that is led by a guy who did two tours with MACV SOG in Vietnam. Why is there a company so patriotic they hire Americans? Why are they offering things like unlimited high-speed data for just $34.99 a month? What? No contract? No cancellation fee? Yeah, that's just because they're providing great service. Why do you think the company has taken off the way it has? When you pick up your phone and you dial #250 and you say Jesse Kelly, you know what you're going to talk to? An American, a pleasant American who speaks English and just genuinely helps. Pick up your phone, dial #250 and say Jesse Kelly. Tonight's the night. Make the switch. We have an hour. Hillary, the Rear Admiral, emails next.

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4: The Vice President on Hannity. I'm Ted Lindner, Fox News. President Trump says the U.S. and Iran have reached a ceasefire deal. Vice President J.D. Vance on Hannity Monday night for an exclusive interview talking about some of the terms of the deal.
5: They're agreeing right now to eliminate the enriched stockpile. And if they don't get to a point where they agree to stop enriching, then they don't get the other benefits of the bargain. That's the way this is set up.
4: Fox's Jared Halpern has more.
6: President Trump calls a memorandum of understanding with Iran a very powerful document that reopens the critical Strait of Hormuz and ends U.S. naval blockade.
7: It's not like the Obama document, which was just a terrible document.
6: Sitting alongside French President Emmanuel Macron at the G7 summit, President Trump criticized the JCPOA deal reached with Iran during the Obama administration. The president says the text of this agreement, which sets up a 60-day window for negotiations over Iran's nuclear program, should be released later this week. In Washington, Jared Halpern, Fox News.
4: Two ships have reportedly passed through the Strait of Hormuz with an alleged peace deal being made. Markets reacting on Monday by rallying. Fox Business. This is Ashley Webster with more.
8: Reports that two ships have passed through the Strait of Hormuz. The market's rallying across the board on all of this news. What a difference a deal makes. Investors have been waiting for some positive news out of the Middle East, and all the major exchanges surging. The tech-heavy Nasdaq, by the way, up. And as the markets go up, the price of crude oil has fallen at one point below $80 a barrel for the first time in 3 months. Right now, it's close to $81.
4: Gas Buddy reporting gas prices fell below the $4 national average for the first time since mid-April. Meantime, AAA still has the nationwide average at about $4.07 a gallon. 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
1: Searchers are checking out the possibility another body is buried in the Texas killing fields in League City. Texas EquiSearch volunteers and several local police departments are searching an area of Calder Drive. James Elmore Jr., charged in two of the killing fields cases, reportedly told EquiSearch founder Tim Miller he and another suspect have buried another body there almost 40 years ago. President Trump's energy secretary says natural gas-powered plants will help states like Texas keep up with demand that's coming from a spike in data center development. David Holt with the Consumer Energy Alliance says relying on wind and solar won't cut it.
12: Because AI and a lot of these data centers have to have power that is not intermittent.
1: And the Big 12 Conference is going to court over the case of a Texas Tech quarterback who was banned for gambling. Brendan Sorsby was reinstated by a judge. The suit seeks to move forward with sanctions against the school if they allow him to suit up the season. I'm Carrie Lockey.
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16: This is how you know it's not anything to freak out over. If the news goes to commercial while they're talking about the story, it's not a big deal. That's a very good measure. These people only know brutality. When you're dealing with thugs that only know brutality, you have to speak their language for them to get the point. Because everything else they view as weakness. They view diplomacy as weakness. I know that's crazy for our developed Western minds.
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5: Yeah, Gail, as you know, sometimes with these agreements, there are some diplomatic protocols, some technical things to work out. But we plan to release the full text this week. We want the American people to see it. But we've also seen, of course, some misreporting about what's actually in the agreement. We've seen some accurate reporting about what's in the agreement. I think the most important thing for the American people to appreciate is that what this agreement does is really twofold. On the one hand, it ensures that Iran will never have a nuclear weapon while simultaneously opening the Strait of Hormuz. You already see oil prices from a high of $126 a barrel down to about $80 a barrel today. That's a lot of progress. But it also, Gail, fundamentally extends a hand to Iran and says, look, if you guys are willing to honor your obligations, if you're willing to allow real inspections of your nuclear program, then we will welcome you back into the world economy. I think what the President of the United States wants to do is turn over a leaf of 47 years of a failed relationship between the United States and Iran, but that requires requires the Iranians to actually honor their end of the bargain. So when people say that billions of dollars of assets will be released, that's not true. What is true is that Iran will have a much better and much more prosperous future if they meet the obligations they make in this agreement. We'll, of course, see. That's one of the things we're going to work out in the technical talks that will follow the official signing on
16: Friday. I'm just going to, let's dump this video audio. I want to take live the whole thing with French President Emmanuel Macron and President. They're in the White House right now. Let's take this live and listen in, because this all relates to G7. It's all the stuff we're going to have to talk about in the first segment of the show, because he's meeting with him now. This is live, and we're going to regroup with analysis. So let's hear what he has to say.
7: Iran, it's a different set of leaders. As you know, the first set is gone, the second set is gone, and we found the third set to be very smart, strong, very smart, but we ended up making a deal. I felt badly that we had to go back on the attack for two nights, and I thought a third, but we made it before that happened. But I think a lot of great things are going to happen in the Middle East right now, and very importantly, the oil is plummeting down, and the stock market is shooting up like a rocket today, like record kind of numbers. Because the oil is into the low numbers, not quite back yet, Kevin, to the extent, but we're getting close to the numbers we were before it all started. And the main thing is that Iran will not have a nuclear weapon. They fully agreed to that with strong policing powers, and they won't have a nuclear weapon, which is what it was all about, because they probably would have used it if they had it. So we had two big moments when they terminated the JCPOA, that was the Obama deal, the Barack Hussein Obama deal. And when I terminated that, it was very important because it was a road to a nuclear weapon. It was a horrible deal for the United States. It was a deal where billions of dollars was given to Iran. It was a deal where $1.7 billion in cash was put on a Boeing 757, I guess, right? But it was put on a big, beautiful Boeing 757. They needed a Boeing 747, to be honest with you, because it was a lot of cash. $1.7 billion was taken out of the banks and given to Iran. And on top of that, tens of billions of dollars was spent. So they tried to bribe them to make a deal. That didn't work. It never works. And we've done a great job. And hopefully it's going to be a good relationship and we're going to get along. And if we don't, we go back to where we started, but I don't think that's going to be necessary. The Iran deal that we made is going to bring a lot of success to the world, because the oil was really clogged up there for a while. He would call me on occasion, say, come on, please, let's go, the oil prices. But the oil is coming way down, so I'm very honored by it. I want to thank you. You've always been out. And it's an honor to be with you. We had a very good conversation yesterday with President Zelensky and President Putin. And I see maybe we can do something there. I really do. I think they're both open to it. So, you know, now that this is finished, we're going to be focusing on that. See if we can get that one done. 25,000 people a month are dying, mostly soldiers. And
16: we're losing the speed, unfortunately. Let's see if we can get it, because it's
7: frustrating. And we had a really exciting, I think maybe one of the most incredible evenings in the history of the White House. And we had an evening last night with the fighters, and I was very happy. I called last night, very late last night, to congratulate you, because in the heavyweight division, a French fighter won. I don't know, is that maybe more important than the World Cup? To some people, it might be. To some people, it might be. You have a good team in the world.
18: Yeah.
7: Very good team. But you have good fighters, too. And you're a great country. And it's an honor to be with you. Thank you very much.
19: Hey, sir, are you going to try to attend the signing ceremony on Friday?
7: Well, it depends. J.D.'s coming in for it. He was originally going to do it.
16: We're trying to get this feed for you guys. Just bear with us here.
7: We're going to be staying quite late. So I may be involved, I may not. But J.D. was coming in for that specifically.
20: Mr. President, when will the text of the MOU be released?
7: I think pretty soon. I would say, I mean, I want it to be released because it's a very powerful document. It's not like the Obama document, which was just a terrible document. This is a very powerful document, and I want it to be released. So probably pretty soon, I would say after sometime after Friday, because the Strait opens completely. It's open now, but it opens completely. We'll have all the mines knocked out of, for the most part. We have a lot of lanes right now already.
18: Mr. President?
7: So I think sometime in the very near future, yeah.
18: Mr. President, does the deal involve any sanctions relief for Iran? When would that go into
7: effect? No, it doesn't. Well, they...
16: All right, we're trying to bring this for you. This is very crucial. Every time I come back in, it comes on. So we're trying to bring this audio to you because this literally is the, almost the entirety of our show. But we're limited resources, so we're doing what we can here. POTUS talking about this right now to Emmanuel Macron. I wish I could bring it to you, but we're figuring this out here. He just talked about the MOU. That's a significant thing, which I really wanted to know more of what he said. But we don't have that audio. Maybe I'm going to see if I can pull it up myself, if you all will bear with me and see. I don't know. Maybe if I can run it from my... I want the live thing.
7: So I think,
16: yeah, here
7: I
16: we go.
7: I think sometime in the very near future, yeah.
18: Mr. President, does the deal involve any sanctions relief for Iran? When would that go into
7: effect? No, it doesn't. Well, they have to. It's really a behavioral thing. If they do what they're supposed to do, that starts taking effect.
20: Mr. President, what do you expect from France and...
7: Well, I would love them to do that. I don't think we're going to need much help because we have an agreement where it's going to be open. And it's toll-free. We had a little argument on that. It's toll-free. So I don't think we're going to need much help. But I don't think it's a bad idea to have a ship or two up here from a few countries. It'd be a great country to do it. Because you never know what happens. But I think it's going to be open and I think it's going to be free sailing. We do want to see if we can straighten out the Lebanon thing. Because it just seems to just never end. And that's a mini version of what we were doing, and it should not be tough. It should not be tough. So Hezbollah, we have to have a little talk with them.
21: Well, hey, you have to
22: La contribution, nous sommes prêts à avoir dès demain des chasseurs qui sont sur place et qui peuvent aider aux missions d'observation et sous 48 heures des frégates qui peuvent
16: aider. So Emmanuel Macron has got an interpreter. There's a simultaneous interpreter next to Trump. And Macron is going to have an interpreter also. And they've been discussing, obviously, the big thing today, which is the memorandum of understanding. And this is the big problem that the administration has right now in that they have not released it. We don't know any terms. So all of these people who are telling you that the deal is great or that it's not great, they have no idea what they're talking about. Either side. No one has any clue except for the people who saw the MOU. That's it. And I need the administration to stop sending its attack dogs out at people who are saying, can we see the MOU? That is not selling this well. It's not selling it. And Vance is doing a horrible job of doing it. And I say this as someone who wants all of this to be successful because the woke Reich has spent the better part of a year attacking POTUS on everything. And so I don't want this to not be successful, but the way that this is being rolled out is bizarre. And I don't care who you are. It's bizarre. I don't like it. I don't think that people like how it's being rolled out because people have questions. I mean, I'm watching one of the main oppo guys right now on X for the administration to going out on social media telling people to, quote, shut up and stop trying to undermine the president, end quote. And these things are being said to hardcore MAGA folks who are simply asking why there's so many questions about the MOU and why can't we just release it? Because you can't sit here and demand that people say that this thing is great when we don't know anything. And we have the press out there with some details that could be sketchy, could be legitimate. Some of them are pretty bad. And it's been a full over 24 hours now that we've known about this. So we've got to get the details of this, and to keep it from the American people is not helping anybody. You know, I feel like Tom Cruise in that movie where he was screaming at Cuba Gooding Jr. saying, show me the money. Like, he's the agent, right? He's trying to make this work for him. And it's a little frustrating because nobody, you know, like I said, you can't sit here and say what it is. Nobody knows. Nothing's been released. There's no release. There's no info about the dollar amount. There isn't any information about really any of the terms or control of the strait, the toll, et cetera, et cetera. There's nothing. There's nothing of that out. So we're not going to know anything about this deal until the MOU, that's Memorandum of Understanding, is out. And you can't expect there to be just a couple of people who may have been briefed about it out there, but you got to show it to the American people. And when we come up, I hope that Vance was really cagey and vague about it today. And I'm a little, we're going to have to dive into his answer on it, because it almost sounded like we're going to be, and basically, a friend of mine said it's like offering the Marshall Plan while the Nazis are still in power. So we got some issues. So we're going to dive into all of this. We've got headlines on the way as we move. 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

0: And now, all of the news you would probably miss. It's time for Dana's Quick Five.
1: Gene Shalit is dead. This is one of those things where it's not somebody that you really think about ever, but then when they pass away, you're like, oh my gosh, you remember that person from your childhood? The legendary film critic. He had a mustache like a walrus. And he was very, very joyful and bubbly. But he was a great film critic, but he's passed away. They didn't release cause of death, but he was fairly old. Oh, the cause of death was probably old age. I don't think we're going to have to sit here and try to figure that out too dang much. The press is like, we just said there wasn't a cause of death that was released. You know, it's probably, I'm just saying, old age. Just going to put it out there. Let's see. That is sad, though. I didn't realize he was 100. Really? That's crazy. Former Senator Mitch McConnell's in the hospital, and I guarantee you it wasn't because he was beaten up by gang members in his bathroom like Harry Reid was. I didn't say that out loud. You heard that from somewhere, and it was not me. I didn't say it. Some other people said it. He was admitted to the hospital. There was no immediate information. Another situation where he's 84. There's a literal smorgasbord of guesses as to why he could have. I mean, good heavens. A lot of his health has been subject of discussion for quite some time. So an angry Meta employee hijacked the company's presentation to unleash a profanity-laced tirade against a top executive. These people. Can you imagine having that, like you're just trying to do your, what am I thinking of? Like your slides, you're just trying to do your PowerPoint presentation and this pops up because it's apparently what happened. Of course, the guy's not going to be working at Meta anymore. Although if we're talking about the left, they would probably give him a promotion. Apparently their applied AI division is where all the drama is happening. And Wired said that the employee interrupted the live stream. I'm reading the piece with a rant about being the company's B word. And then urging those running the presentation to tell a Meta AI executive that he's a piece of redacted. So grown up. This is our news today. Good heavens. Let's see. Mamdani and the New York City comptroller teams, they're working through the weekend. He was working through the weekend because every little thing I saw of him, he's partying with the Knicks or he's partying in the street. And he had like a million little jerseys made that said New York, so he didn't have to wear anything that said United States because he's a, silver spoon Ugandan commie. So anyway, oh, by the way, his wife had like $4,000 a seat tickets. Oh. Nepo trash. Absolute trash. So they're, because New York City's facing a cash flow, so their balance could go negative in November. So the budget team, they said they worked together this weekend. I would love to see proof of that because he was out all weekend. There's a million photos of him. He changed jerseys. Like, oh, this is New York, this is this. Depending, I mean, just a fruitcake. We have a lot more on the way. The latest with Iran. And did we cave? America 250, did you watch? 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
1: So welcome back to the program. We're at the bottom of this second hour. Dana Lash with you. I wanted to play this soundbite, which was just from a little bit ago. It was when Trump was sitting at the with Emmanuel Macron. They're getting ready for G7. And he was talking about the MOU, the Memorandum of Understanding, which we don't know anything about this deal yet. We know nothing about this Iran deal. But this is what was said when he was asked. Listen.
15: Mr. President, when will the text of the MOU be released?
16: I think pretty soon. I would say, I mean, I want it to be released because it's a very powerful document. It's not like the Obama document, which was just a terrible document. This is a very powerful document, and I want it to be released, so probably pretty soon. I would say after sometime after Friday, because the Strait opens completely. It's open now, but it opens completely. We have all the mines knocked out of for the most part. We have a lot of lanes right now already. So I think sometime in the very near future. Yeah.
1: Sometime in the near future. Now, we don't know what all is in it. I mean, what you need to realize, and I was just telling the guys this on break, the stuff that's out there, that's not from our people. That's from the Iranian regime. That's what they released yesterday. So all of the stuff that people are reacting to, we don't actually know because they haven't released anything. It's only been the Iranians that have released things as a way to try to influence American reaction. So I'll say this, I was not happy with the vice president's answer on this. And I'm going to have a separate piece up subsequently over at Substack, chapter and verse about this coming up. But Vice President Vance was being asked by the Sunday talk show circuit specifically about what perhaps could be in this MOU, this Memorandum of Understanding. And, you know, as you can imagine, there wasn't a lot. I mean, he didn't really give anything away, but he was so incredibly vague. It was difficult to kind of like figure out what in the world was happening. And so if we have this, I don't have a rundown here, an audio rundown. If we have this, this was the vice president who was on this, and he was asked about specifically a funding mechanism, because one of the things that the Iranian regime wants is they want to be able to demand a rebuilding. They think the United States should rebuild them. And they want billions of dollars to do it. And so this was the vice president on this. Listen.
17: Walk through some of this. The Iranians are saying that they're going to have access to a $300 billion reconstruction fund. True or false?
18: Well, Ed, that's the sort of thing they could have access to, funded by the Gulf Coast Coalition, so long as they honor their end of the obligation. I think that one of the things you're going to see, Ed, and people have to be skeptical of this, is that the hardliners in the Iranian system will overemphasize the benefits that Iran gets while underemphasizing all the things that they have to concede and all the things they have to provide in order to get these benefits. So we absolutely are open to the Gulf Coast countries investing in the reconstruction of Iran, but only if Iran ends their nuclear program, ends their enriched stockpile of material, and is really open to an inspections and enforcement regime that gives the American people confidence right. They're never going to have a nuclear weapon. So I think the dance you're going to see, Ed, which is going to be interesting, is the Iranian media, especially the hardline media, they're going to talk a lot about what they get without talking about what they give. It's important for all of us to correct that record.
1: Well, here's the problem. You don't let them get in front of it in the first place. That's the issue. I mean, you wouldn't have to correct the record if you just didn't let them get in front of you on messaging like this. Why would you allow your enemy set the terms, at least narratively? Why would that even be allowed? Why is it that we can't reveal the MOU? Now, if they're still being negotiated, then just damn say that they're being negotiated still. But I don't understand this cloak and dagger business with it. If they can sit here and push things, because he didn't deny it, that wasn't him denying it. Correct me if I'm wrong, but it wasn't. That kind of sounded a little bit like the GCPOA. of some of the parts of that. That Joint Comprehensive Plan of Action, that was the official name of the original of Obama's nuclear deal. So if they're negotiating still, then what's the problem with saying, you know what, we're still negotiating some of this and we don't have it ready. They're getting ahead of themselves, which he kind of did when he said, well, they're going to tell you the things that they're getting without telling you what they're giving up. Wait a minute. Hold up. Did you see how that was packaged? We're going to be they tell you about what they're getting, but not what they're giving up. Why are they getting any of that? Why would they get any of it? This was a bad showing by the vice president on explaining this. Although I will admit, it doesn't, the fact that you don't have anything to go off of doesn't make it any easier for him. You basically sent the guy out there with nothing to be able to point to. He's just got to tread water until there's something that's made available. I don't know if they just wanted to get it done for the optic of last night, which was really cool. I don't know if they wanted to get that done just for the optic of last night. I don't know. But it should not be this ridiculous. It should not be like pulling teeth. And we don't need operative attack dogs going out on social media, going after every Tom, Dick, and Harry that asks questions about that. That is not going to help at all. But this is what happens when you allow your opposition to get out ahead of you and try to make the case for you and lay out what they think the terms are. That's silly. I mean, it's just super, it doesn't make any sense. So I wasn't pleased with that. I didn't like the way that Vance handled that. I didn't like the way that he handled this at all. And I'm kind of wondering, I mean, and Lorraine's one of those too. And I had a whole conversation about this last night with a friend of mine. The VP has an almost, he's not helping because he's never really been fully on the same page as POTUS with us. And some people have been wondering if he's been influencing POTUS on some of the what they perceive it to be as missteps on Iran. I don't know, but I don't think that the president should be listening to Vice President Vance on any of this. I think if you have a clear eyed plan of where you want to go, and that's one of the reasons why millions of people voted for Trump, then you're not going to be dissuaded by someone who isn't as resolute in their convictions as you are on this particular issue. Because this is the Iranian regime. They have no interest in signing any kind of a deal. None. They were losing their minds over the weekend because they were insistent that Lebanon be included. But yet, you already had Hezbollah firing off rockets literally over the weekend, again, at Israel. And then everyone was mad because Israel responded. And people were saying that POTUS was losing his mind. Now, this could be more good cop, bad cop with Netanyahu and Trump, which I'm kind of inclined to think. But it also could be, you need to understand that countries have the right to defend themselves. And when you're firing rockets at them, they have the right to defend themselves. And Israel shouldn't have to ask permission for that. I mean, one of the reasons that a lot of their enemies are still standing is because they were constantly being held back. I mean, maybe this problem would look a hell of a lot different if they had been allowed to react the way that they needed to from the get-go. So, I don't know. It sounds like the money for Iran is true, Kane, that part.
19: It does.
1: I'm not trying to be cutesy, but he did not, the vice president in his response did not refute it. And I think we know well enough of the administration that if something isn't true, they're going to rush to refute it, correct? So to me, that kind of sounded like that part is true. And that's very, very, oof. But now, yes, originally, that's just a part of the details that Iran put out, but the vice president was asked about it, and he didn't refute it. In fact, it sounded like he affirmed it when he said that they're giving up things. They're focused on what they're receiving as opposed to what they're giving up. Now, this, I think, makes a lot of sense, because what did I say in all the days leading up to this? That ultimately Iran is going to try to wear everybody out in the court of public opinion. It's a war of attrition, but not the way that you think. It's entirely asymmetrical. You're talking about exhausting people before any kind of deal is made to where you think the criticism, etc., it's getting so much and it's starting to amp up and it's starting to increase. And so that's going to influence you to maybe be less decisive and aggressive is what I'm thinking of. Less aggressive and less, you're not going to capitulate. They're trying to wear down the United States of America. They're trying to make it to where, look, this is the easy decision to make right here. That's the asymmetrical warfare part of this. And so, I mean, it could be, and I think it's more than $300 billion. I've seen, okay, that's the other thing, Kane. So it sounds like they're getting some kind of money. How much, we don't know, because they said one thing. Pakistan said something different from what I understood. Why is Pakistan out there speaking for anyone? Knock that little rug rat back on his ass. I'm so tired of them getting involved. Shut up. Pakistan, stay out. Sit down in your corner. Go count rocks or something. I don't care. Just get out. Because it's like their pick-me energy is a little too much right now. We're trying to deal with all of this. So I don't know. It is, it's frustrating. I get it. Now, I have a story coming up for you. A couple, actually. One of them has nothing to do with politics. I'll just talk about it for a minute because we got to get into the Knicks stuff, all of that. I thought it was a fake video. Let me just, we'll leave this segment before we get into Days of These United States. And we have so much more for you, by the way. We have America 250. I don't know, if you guys saw the counter programming for that. The left, they had their own thing. I'm really sorry about what I'm going to have to do to you with videos coming up. But I saw the craziest video I've ever seen in my life. Don't play it yet because we'll talk about it coming up. I think it was in Mexico or was it or Peru? Was it Peru? This woman was going bungee jumping, right? She gets up on this bridge where everybody's bungee jumping and all of the, you know, the workers have their safety cords and all of this and they lift her up like the Lion King, right? And then they yeeted her off the bridge. And then as she was falling down in the video, I don't know what we were all expecting. As she was falling down, eagle-eyed observers noticed something. Where's her bungee cord? They literally threw a woman to her death. It is a real actual story, I swear to you, because it's not AI. I actually had several people send it and they're like, we think it's AI, but I'm like, no, it's not AI. That's actually real. That's how insane this world is. So we've got a whole bunch of stuff coming up for you. We're going to talk about that. We got Days of These United States next as well. 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
2: And lastly, Michelle Obama is a man. Am I right, America?
3: Oh, boy. Oh, boy. So that, by the way, fun fact, I know Ronnie Jackson. Congressman Ronnie Jackson, who was literally Barack Obama's doctor. Yeah. I verbatim straight up asked him, is Michelle Obama a man? I think she's a woman. I always thought that. But I just, you know, for giggles.
4: I was at that dinner. I
3: remember. You were, Kent remembers me. You remember me asking. I was like, is she a man? And he was like, she's not a man. Remember, he's given physicals. And if anybody... If you don't know Ronnie Jackson, I'll tell you this. If there was any doubt about that, and if she actually was, he would have been the first person to run down the National Mall screaming it. That's Congressman Jackson. But she's not. She's just big boned. That's all. You know, that's it. She does not have an Adam's apple. She doesn't. She's just, that's it. So, I don't know. But now... I just didn't, I don't know, was he doing that as a joke? Or I don't, Shane Gillis didn't like it.
4: No, he didn't.
3: He was asked about this. Listen to this. This was his response to that.
5: Hey, Shane, how you doing tonight, man?
6: Pretty cool.
5: What do you think of
6: it? It was incredible.
5: What do you think of him saying that Obama's a man?
6: I didn't love that. Come on,
5: Shane, jump in here.
6: How come?
5: Jump in there,
6: Shane. Why do you think? Shoot me, guys. Come on.
7: Shane, what do you think of Trump's job performance?
3: He didn't like it. He wasn't a fan. He didn't say why.

0: I mean, it just seemed, I don't know how to describe it. A little cringy.
1: Oh, definitely that.
0: Yeah, it was real cringy.
1: Definitely that.
0: And it's not because, I mean, I'm not going to defend the Obamas, but I just, I'm like, are we not past this? This is cringy.
2: I think that fighter's deal is try to be WWE-ish in all of his fights.
0: Isn't he kind of a woke Riker as well?
2: I have no idea about that, but it's just, like you said, ultra level of cringe.
0: Yeah.
2: And I think he even recognized it after he said it.
0: Did he? Well, we'll see.
2: I
0: think that the production value for that fight night last night at the White House was wild. And then they had to deal with crazy weather on top of it. Just insane. So we have, we're going to get into that. And then while that was happening at the White House, all of the old lefties got together and they did like a variety show. I don't know how to describe it. A variety show, I guess.
1: Yeah, sure.
0: Like, imagine there's a variety show where no one has talent. Someone said they couldn't even get an actual quality Bette Midler impersonator. They just had to get Bette Midler. So we're gonna dive into all of that and more. Stick with us. Coming up, second hour.
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5: About the deal. I'm Sue Guzman, Fox News. President Trump says the agreement with Iran is ready to go with a formal signing at the end of the week. Vice President J.D. Vance telling Fox's Hannity the president may decide to release details about the agreement before then.
6: What the president has said is the agreement will come out on Friday. He may decide to release the agreement sooner than that.
5: Fox's Alex Hogan has more.
7: President Trump posted online that Iran has agreed to never have a nuclear weapon and called reports that the U.S. would pay Iran $300 million, fake news. The peace framework would reopen the Strait of Hormuz. Iranian state media reporting that Tehran has only agreed to 60 days of free passage for ships, and after that, they could collect transit payments. While the deal calls for an end to fighting in Lebanon, Hezbollah announced new rounds of fire on Israeli troops in the southern part of the country. The Iranian-backed group also warned Israel there would be no return to the status quo. The specifics of the agreement, not yet announced. A signing ceremony will take place in Switzerland on Friday.
5: Senate Minority Leader Chuck Schumer not pleased with the agreement.
8: Iran has more control over the Strait of Hormuz today than before the war began. Gasoline prices are still dramatically higher than before the war and will remain so for a long time.
5: California Governor Gavin Newsom says Justice Department, under orders by President Trump, has launched an investigation into him and his wife.
9: This country does not belong to you. It does not belong to your cronies. And we're going to fight your lawlessness. And we're going to continue to remind the people of this country of your corruption.
5: There's been a comment from the Justice Department. And 8 people aboard a B-52 bomber that crashed shortly after takeoff from Edwards Air Force Base this morning in Southern California are believed to be dead. Boeing says 2 of its employees were among the 8. 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
5: Searchers are checking out the possibility another body is buried in the Texas killing fields in League City. Texas EquiSearch volunteers and several local police departments are searching an area of Calder Drive. James Elmore Jr., charged in two of the killing fields cases, reportedly told EquiSearch founder Tim Miller he and another suspect have buried another body there almost 40 years ago. President Trump's energy secretary says natural gas-powered plants will help states like Texas keep up with demand that's coming from a spike in data center development. David Holt with the Consumer Energy Alliance says relying on wind and solar won't cut it.
13: Because AI and a lot of these data centers have to have power that is not intermittent.
5: And the Big 12 Conference is going to court over the case of a Texas Tech quarterback who was banned for gambling. Brendan Sorsby was reinstated by a judge. The suit seeks to move forward with sanctions against the school if they allow him to suit up the season. I'm Carrie Lockie.
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0: This is how you know it's not anything to freak out over. 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Because everything else they view is weakness. 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I know that's crazy for our developed Western minds.
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0: Hello. Welcome. We're at the top of the second hour. Dana Lash with you. I think the nation was up late last night watching everything with America 250, The Fight. By the way, find us over at Substack, Chapter and Verse. Like and subscribe. YouTube, Facebook as well. Watched it last night. Can I really quickly, because we're going to get into the counter-programming, but hold up. I just got to set the stage. May I have cut two, please? because it's when POTUS and Dana White, Dana's a great name, when they walked out of the Oval Office. I didn't know they were going to walk out of the Oval Office. And the first thing that I realized when they were walking, and you can play this because it's a B-roll. Like, Dana White is just like, wow, the whole time in his head. All you hear is, wow. Trump is like, yeah, yeah. It's like another day walking to work. Dana White's just like, wow. I can't. He's like looking at the floor like, I can't believe him. Looking at the floor. I'm looking at the wall. Wow. He just looked like his expression was that of a child that goes into the living room Christmas morning. And they just look at under the tree. They go, every time the camera cut to Dana White, he was just, it was a pretty baller. It was a pretty baller intro. The left was very mad about it, guys. Can I remind everybody what they were doing? This is cut four. This is what they were doing back in 2020 in front of the White House. This is what the left did. This was back in, 2020. Cut four. Yeah, that's what they did. Oh, don't forget about the church that they set on fire, too, in addition to all of this. Ripping down statues. That's what the left did. So they were the left was just very mad last night. And I kept hearing, their tax dollars went to this, our tax dollars did not go to this. It was all privately funded. Yeah, Dana, but what about the jets that flew overhead? What about those? You mean the ones that just use that as a training exercise for routine maintenance so that they remain operable? That one? Right? Mm-hmm. Still no good argument against it. But Dana White also said that this is cut nine. This is, again, just remember this whenever someone tries to sit here and go, oh, our tax dollars paid for that. They didn't, though. This is cut nine.
16: You don't think there's a chance the president says, that was good, let's do it again next year?
17: I can't afford it. There's no wait, we can do this again. This was, I'll never do the sphere again, and we'll never do this again.
0: How much was it? Because I read anywhere from 30 to 60 million.
1: 60 mil.
0: Was it?
1: Yeah.
0: Dude. It was, it looked great. I can't even imagine the security but that was really cool. Everybody came up, but the left was mad, guys. So what did the left do? Let's look at cut three. What was the left doing? Oh, boy.

0: oh, golly, we all died. We're all dead from cringe. The United States of America had a good run until the left decided to murder everybody with a level of cringe that was just non-measurable by any device. Good heavens. That was part of their rise up seeing gout. Rise up in gout. Rise up in gout was the name of their thing. Kane, did you watch any of the Rise Up in Gout?
1: I did not.
0: That's what it was called. Rise Up in Gout.
2: I don't... Rise Up and Out?
0: No, in gout. Oh. Like they have gout. Like what Henry VIII had that made them all smelly and... Him. That's what... That's. I'm assuming...
2: Was anyone moved by their performance, you think?
0: I actually forgot that they were doing their dumb little lefty thing. I was not even paying attention to it. I was kind of watching the fight. I was trying to read anything about Iran to get ready for today. And then I happened to see it on social media. It flew past. I'm like, what is this? Rise up in gout? And... I've never seen, and I tweeted this. Do we have the thing that I tweeted? Because I tweeted a video where I don't know how many, there are more people on stage than Parliament Funkadelic. There were a million people on stage, and hang on, I'm going to pull this up because I swear someone had spoons. I could be wrong. Oh, wait, I want to make sure I'm right before I say that because it sounds ridiculous, but also it could be true.
1: I think you might be right.
0: Yeah. So let me pull this up. Let me pull this up because we have this. Yeah, this is, I tweeted this earlier.
1: Cut 11, I think.
0: Is this 11? I'm trying to look at the, oh yeah, here, get 11 ready, because I'm trying to pull up, I'm trying to get this. I swear to you, somebody had spoons at this thing at one point. Their Rise Up in Gout event. I know.
1: What?
0: Yeah, it's what it's called. This is cut 11. I don't even know what's happening. Go ahead and play this.
1: Yeah.

0: together or never get there.
1: I can see the gout thing makes sense.
2: I'm scarred. How is it that so many people don't have rhythm? Okay, Kane, first off, I need... Oh, they left the... They had the lyrics up on the stage. So basically, it was like a really bad variety show. My cousins and I put on better skits for our family at Thanksgiving than this. So you had all the... Oh, my gosh. There's a guy... Okay, I think I was right. I think there's literally somebody with spoons in the back. So you had a couple little drums, a keyboard. Does this woman have a kazoo?
3: Is that what that is?
2: I think somebody has it. Then there's one woman who sounds like she swallowed a dog squeak toy, like a squeaker toy. And they had Ms. Rachel there. Why is there a guy in a reflective vest? Oh my gosh. They had all these dorks get up on stage. These are the freaks. Look at this guy. Why is she wearing a bed sheet? And why does that one guy have too many accessories on? No one is getting left behind. Okay, so the grammar aside from their horrible lyrics, good heavens, could we do more past tense and be verbs? I mean, could we do that more? I mean, you know, you could have made that more actionable. I don't know. This is what they did to counter Rise Up Sing Gout. I guess it was about people with gout that got together and did, I don't know.
1: Yeah, it's Rise Ups in Gout.
2: Rise Up in Gout.
1: Rise Ups in Gout.
2: Rise Ups in Gout.
3: Yep.
2: That's right. That's what it is. I think that the goal was to be off key and off beat.
3: Success.
2: Yeah. I don't think you could write that to be that funny. Can you just put it up one more time? Because I cannot believe that they actually thought that they were going to, we're going to compete. Here's Rise Up, Sing Out. Who is the lady? Who is that? Somebody, there's a goat on stage. Get it. Get the goat. Like the actual animal. It's going to start eating parts of the stage. But for real, who is the lady with the vibrato on crack? Oh my gosh. If I was a leftist and I was watching that, I would cease being a leftist just because I wouldn't want to be associated to the cringe. Now, they didn't get together and they didn't, you know, do any... That was it. They got mad at what they did at the White House. Do you know Teddy Roosevelt apparently used to have private boxing matches? And he actually had his eye permanently messed up from one of those. Who knew? I mean, there's all kinds of stories of crazy stuff happening, but they all put it back and it looks very nice. This was a great thing to celebrate. And also, because MMA, much like soccer, is a very international sport, this, I think, really, it really puts it on the map. You've seen, there's been some Middle Eastern countries that have been they've been hosting UFC events, etc. I think it makes sense that there's one right there in the United States of America. You got POTUS. The only way that you could have made it more badass is if POTUS literally fought somebody himself walking out there, you know? He was just all nonchalant walking out. And Dana White, meanwhile, was all wide-eyed wonderment. It was funny. But a massively well-done event. The flyover. Dude, they had an eagle. There was, like, literally a falconer there with their eagle. Are you still a falconer if it's an eagle? Is it an eagle-ner? I don't even know what the bird people don't kill me. I swear to you, don't kill me.
3: Good question.
2: Right? Is it a hawker? Does it change?
1: A raptor-er?
2: I'm not Googling it because I'm live on air, but I'm just curious.
1: I think a raptor-er sounds better.
2: The chat, by the way, said that they insisted on getting left behind. Rise Ups and Gout. They were hearing the Rise Ups and Gout saying no one's going to be left behind. Please leave us behind. Don't take us on that, whatever trip you're on. Oh, my gosh. But that's what the left did because they thought, people are going to want to watch this. They're not going to want to watch All-American Fights where you have skilled mixed martial artists. Good heavens. But it looked like it was a very, like, nice event, right? Nice event. There was no issue. There were no issues. Apparently, Sean Strickland tried to sneak in. And then everyone lied and said that he was being arrested. the podcast to stand with lying and saying, oh, no, he was arrested because he criticized Israel. And he tried to sneak in and cause a commotion. And that's why they didn't arrest him. They detained him and escorted him out. Golly, you just sensitive princesses. My word. So I don't know. They had great fights, fast finishes. I mean, I don't have any complaints. The live band was ridiculous. Can they play all the things? They were amazing. It was just really, really well produced and well done event right there in the U.S. And I mean, it showcased everything. Vladimir Putin could never do anything like that. You're going to see podcast. Where was Podcastistan on this last night? All these cosplayers, where were they at? Nowhere. Did you notice that? They were silent. Because Putin didn't do it. So it was, that was the counter programming. I had to share that with you because I had to watch it. So I'm sharing the pain and I'm not sorry. But good event. And in the meantime, all under the shadow of this reported deal that no one knows about with Israel or Iran, sorry. Because over the weekend, there was a lot of criticism from the Iran wing. They were mad because Israel was defending itself against Hezbollah again, who launched rockets again from southern Lebanon again. And Israel had to respond in kind again. And then everyone's like, why are you so mean, Israel? Why don't Hezbollah just stop firing rockets? That simple. You either believe in self-defense or you don't. So, I don't know. We're going to dive into some of this. And I know I'm saying I don't know a lot right now because the MOU, no, there is no leak. Shockingly, there hasn't been a leak. There's no leak. There's no anything that we know. The stuff that you're reading about now is from Iran. Don't know how legitimate that is, but the vice president kind of complicated matters. I think it was a bad showing for him. And we'll talk a little bit more about that. And we're also going to look at this MOU. Is there a purpose? Is it supposed to trigger something more broad? I don't know. Don't know. There's a lot we don't know. Uncertainty. This is why you buy gold. All right, we got to move because we got headlines on the way. 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

0: And now, all of the news you would probably miss. It's time for Dana's Quick Five.
1: Well, here's a really weird story. I don't know if you guys have heard of this. A long shot California gubernatorial candidate is, his name's Barack Obama Shaw. Barack Obama Shaw. Literally is his name. He is on the

I don't know. There's one long shot contender who has not exited the race and has not conceded. And that, I'm trying to get over his name, Barack D. Obama Shaw. So that's how it shows up on the thing, Barack D. Obama. His name sounds really familiar, Kane. I think we've heard it somewhere before. He is pulling out. Oh, no, he's not even coming up. I can't tell you what he's pulling at because he doesn't even come up. Anyway, he's apparently still running. That's literally it. When your big thing for your campaign is that your name sounds like the old president. This was so sad. So State Highway Patrol, apparently there was a plane full of skydivers that crashed in Missouri. All 12 were killed, including the pilot and 11 passengers. It was a skydive outing, crashed in a field engulfed in flames Sunday. Apparently it was not long after it took off. Some of the occupants' family members actually watched the crash. They saw it happen. And it was near Butler Memorial Airport. So that's just horrific. It was towards, maybe a little up from St. Louis, maybe a little bit northwest. But it's more towards the border with Kansas. But just wild. That's horrible. Also, Disclosure Day. People are ready for aliens. This is the big thing over the weekend was Disclosure Day. That in back rooms always. But this was Steven Spielberg's first summer movie. It started with a $19 million opening day at almost 4,000 locations. So it's going to have a $93 million opening weekend is what it'll be. That's pretty intense. Stick with us. We got more in store.

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1: Welcome back to the program. POTUS had everything yesterday, the big fight. And you know he was up late. I mean, it was a party at your house with the whole country. POTUS was up late. I don't know if he got sleep, but now he's up going with G7. And he had to go meet with Emmanuel Macron. Kane. The man was slapped on the plane by his wife Brigitte. All because he was apparently sexting with some younger staffers. I mean, that's the rumor anyway. Not because she's a man. She hits like a woman. Anyway, so now he's there. They have G7. And they are, I mean, I'm sure the big topic is going to be Iran. We don't know anything about this deal. What we do know, the only things that we know, is that it was the Iranian mayor news agency. They were the ones who put out, again, a 14-point MOU that they're saying that's the MOU. This is the Memorandum of Understanding. It's not a treaty. It's not an official formalized anything. It's just this. And the way that it's being presented, and Pakistan immediately, Pakistan, so desperate with their pick-me energy to be involved in something that does not include them, they're willing to get involved and make problems. Pakistan is the one that made a problem last time because they insisted that Lebanon, they were the ones who first put out that Lebanon was involved in any kind of ceasefire, which it wasn't. That was Iran's insistence. So Pakistan and Iran have been pushing these 14 points. And the 14 points, if you were to just look at them, look bad. Look bad. I mean, it looks like it acknowledges that Iran has the right to enrich uranium to a certain extent. So the way that they this is what they published. They said $12 billion of Iran's frozen funds to be released before negotiations begin, with another $12 billion during the 60-day final negotiation window. Oil and petrochemical sanctions suspended. Full naval blockade lifted within 30 days. The U.S. commits to non-interference in Iranian affairs, withdrawal of forces from around Iran, and no new sanctions or force deployments during negotiations. They also add that an immediate ceasefire is required on all fronts, including Lebanon. The Strait of Hormuz reopens within 30 days under Iranian agreements. Iranian arrangements. Iran reaffirms its NPT commitment not to produce nuclear weapons. A 60-day window, couldn't make it in the CIA, Tucker Carlson, but that's not accurate to say that Hezbollah has never been in Lebanon. It's one of the most geopolitical ignorant things I've ever heard in my life. So they're still going to fund them, and they want them to be able to shoot off rockets, but they don't want anyone to be able to defend against them. For the final two, it says, no negotiations begin until the $12 billion is released, oil sanctions suspended, blockade lifted. And they're going to have a supervisory mechanism to oversee implementation with any final agreement approved by the UN Security Council resolution. The UN, remember how we were supposed to be able to go in and look at some of their stuff? And they never let anybody in. Now, the White House, again, they have not confirmed any of this. They've not said that it's accurate, and it shouldn't be accurate, because if this was accurate, then we just lost midterms. If it was accurate, Trump would have tanked his own legacy. If it's accurate. Now, this is Iranian media. But here's where I have a big problem, the money. And one of my friends made a comparison to the argument with Planned Parenthood about fungibility. Everybody understands, like with Planned Parenthood, you give Planned Parenthood money, then Planned Parenthood could say that, well, that money that you're giving us will not be used for abortions. But again, money's fungible. It allowed other funds to be freed up that they could use for abortions. So it doesn't matter, because you facilitated the use of additional funds for that. That's the whole point. That's the same thing with Iran. And then you add the vice president go on CBS, and he was asked about this. He was asked about this $300 billion in reconstruction aid. And this was 14, cut 14. I want to play, I know we played it first hour, but I want to play this again. Listen.
2: Walk through some of this. The Iranians are saying that they're going to have access to a $300 billion reconstruction fund. True or false?
3: Well, Ed, that's the sort of thing they could have access to, funded by the Gulf Coast Coalition, so long as they honor their end of the obligation. I think that one of the things you're going to see, Ed, and people have to be skeptical of this, is that the hardliners in the Iranian system will overemphasize the benefits that Iran gets while underemphasizing all the things that they have to concede and all the things they have to provide in order to get these benefits. So we absolutely are open to the Gulf Coast countries investing in the reconstruction of Iran, but only if Iran ends their nuclear program, ends their enriched stockpile of material, and is really open to an inspections and enforcement regime that gives the American people confidence right. They're never going to have a nuclear weapon. So I think the dance you're going to see, Ed, which is going to be interesting, is the Iranian media, especially the hardline media, they're going to talk a lot about what they get without talking about what they give. It's important for all of us to correct that record.
1: I mean, the way that he said it, so the $300 billion fund exists, is what I'm hearing, right? It's like going ahead and saying, let's do the Marshall Plan. All the Nazis are in charge. Is that correct? Because he didn't say, all he had to do was say, no, that's categorically false.

0: But he didn't say that. And he said that when things have been false. So I just want to point that out. So that actually exists. The $300 billion fund exists. Okay. Not good. Not good. So the what we needed was, no, you don't, we're not rebuilding you. We don't rebuild unless we have complete and total surrender. And I got to say, I'm a little bit less than impressed with the VP right now. I don't, honestly, I kind of wonder, is Trump just putting him out there to have him fall on his face? That was not a good answer, because you confirmed that the $300 billion fund exists and that they're going to get some sort of restitution. The regime has to go. The IRGC is apparently in charge. But are they that different from the Ayatollah? That's the big question. And why do we not have, why is it we're told to celebrate over a deal which we know nothing? I'm neither going to condemn it nor celebrate it until I know what's in it. And on certain, I know that the administration is saying, trust us, bro. We have been. But now this is a different level. You're saying, trust us on a memorandum of understanding that you haven't seen. Before we go, you need to trust us and you need to show us the particulars. That's what we need to see. We need a total removal of all enrichment material. That's got to go. Their nuclear program's got to go. Freeze it. I've been hearing about inspections our whole life. They've never gone with any of this. This is just more of the same that we've dealt with for 40 years. Sanctions relief? Well, they would have to stop all funding of Hezbollah and Hamas. All funding, which, considering that they're trying to get elections going again, I'm curious as to how that's going to work with Iran funding Hamas and whether or not they're interested in stopping it. I'll get to that. They need to suspend their missile program entirely. They have to be hands off in the Strait of Hormuz. No discussion. Tehran doesn't get to demand that Lebanon is part of anything. Lebanon is its own separate country, as evidenced by Lebanon going out and saying, we're our own separate country. Don't include us in these things. We are not party to it. But this is Iran trying to protect Hezbollah. That's what it is. What's going to be bad is if we are agreeing to a financial bailout of Iran without any kind of commitment on the dust, on the nuclear material, no way to enforce it either. There's no mechanism for inspections, clear enforcement. And if we don't include a complete end to all of the funding for their terror proxies, I mean, that's it. You're not going to get to a good deal if this first step to a deal is bad. That's not going to happen. And it can only be considered good if the United States walks away with the leverage. This is negotiation 101. That's why I'm like, is Trump putting Vance out here just to fall? I don't know. I've got some questions. So there's a lot of questions that remain about this. They said, what, 24 to 48 hours? Well, guys, it's been 24 hours since it was announced. And I don't want to hear the spin. The way that Vance talks about it, it seems like that Iran's like understands now the importance of negotiation. That's spin. That's cluelessness. We have to have complete and total unconditional surrender. You know, it kind of bothered me. I put this in Slack and I think we have it. This was, when POTUS or Vice President was talking about World War II, and he was talking about negotiations and that, well, do we have this? I had it in Slack. We have World War II, which was unconditional. You know, the way that World War II ended was unconditional surrender. And he was saying that we had negotiated World War II. I don't see it on the list, so we're going to have to go past. Do we have this? No, I did not hear it at all. Yeah. Well, we're going to move because we don't have it. Well, we got Florida Man on the way, and then we're going to roll into our third hour. As we move, the folks who make the program possible, it is our friends over at Webroot, which is a great actual functioning modern antivirus. 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

0: his life mission to make bad decisions. It's time for Florida Man.
1: Oh, my gosh. You think a Florida man was arrested for a DUI after troopers allegedly found not one, not two, but 34 open alcohol containers in his vehicle? It's like a mobile bar. What was it? He was arrested on suspicion of driving under the influence after a Florida Highway Patrol trooper pulled him over and discovered tons of open alcohol containers inside of his vehicle. He said the Honda Civic passed the patrol vehicle going over 90 miles per hour. So the trooper initiated a traffic stop. 33-year-old Connor William Parody of San Antonio, Florida. And he said when he pulled him over, the guy appeared to be three sheets. And he hit his... His blood alcohol content was 0.17.
2: More than twice.
1: Mm-hmm. It's 0.08. That's the legal limit. Oh, there are photos of it. Oh, my gosh. Guys, do you want to know what the open containers were?
2: Oh, something. It's got to be like that.
1: White Claw.
2: Miller, what?
1: I'm looking at a seat full of White Claw. I don't care if he's in Florida. Deport him somewhere. Wow. And it's, I don't know what flavor it is. Is it a flavor? If you have to ask what flavor your alcohol is, you're five. Well, don't drink, but.
2: White Claw flavor.
1: It's, White Claw. That's what it was. Oh, my gosh. So he was, I think he also, he ought to face the C1 showing you right now. That's, first off, the size is just fruity, as I'll get out. Secondly, what? Why? I've never had a White Claw in my life.
2: I haven't either. I am curious, though.
1: You're White Claw curious?
2: I am White Claw curious.
3: Is that bad to be White Claw curious?
1: Yeah. I mean, it's Pride Month, though, so you might as well.
3: Wow.
1: It's true.
3: That
1: true
3: hurts.
1: Story.
3: It really hurts.
1: It's a true story. You know that. This guy needs to be deported somewhere. I don't care where. I don't care if he's from there or not. Just no White Claw.
2: Straight to jail.
1: Straight to jail. Right away. Let's see. Oh, I don't want that one because he's gross, but I do love this one. A Florida man showed up to a 2:45 a.m. traffic stop in a suit and tie and pretended to be a lawyer. So traffic stops, you know, they got police on the side of the road, probable cause. This guy showed up at 2:45 in the morning dressed like he's in a suit. He introduced himself as an attorney and he tried to represent the driver on the side of the road that got pulled over. They have body cam footage of it. And it's real. It happened April 25th. The footage is coming out now. The guy had confidence in a suit. And he asked on camera, he goes, quote, "You want to go over probable cause so we can just see what's going on here?"

0: And then the officer goes, "You're her attorney?" And the guy goes, "I'm her representative." "Yes." And the officer goes, "Well, that's a first." So he was trying to discuss probable cause and citations, and he was referring to the driver as his client. And the officer goes, "I'm not going to sit here and have court roadside." Yeah, I mean, there's a time and a place. But the driver did not go home. And the guy's story started falling apart because the officers were like, "Can you prove that you're her attorney?" And they went to the attorney's website. And apparently the phone number was to his personal cell phone. That was, I mean, it's crazy. And he apparently told someone else, gave somebody else's name. So he gave another lawyer's name. And the guy said, "I never authorized this guy to represent my firm. What is happening here?" And he's not employed at my firm. So he lied and literally just, like, appropriated the identity of another lawyer. Now, here's the weird thing. The lawyers whose identity this guy stole, or pretended, the guy he pretended to be, had previously represented him in a DUI case. You can't. I can't. We got more on the way. Third hour next. 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
3: A debate over the deal. I'm Ted Lindner, Fox News. President Trump announcing the U.S. has agreed to a peace deal with Iran. Fox's Kevin Cork explains that some lawmakers in the U.S. are not happy with the agreement.
4: As they say, the devil is in the details, and the lack of them right now, not frankly sitting so well with some lawmakers over on Capitol Hill who would love to have the final say when the ultimate agreement is reached.
5: I do think that if we reach a final agreement, I think that should be voted on by the Senate.
4: The great John Kennedy speaking. Meantime, the president says those details will be revealed fairly soon. And for what it's worth, he insists it won't be a, quote, terrible deal like the one former President Barack Obama made with the regime a decade ago.
3: Meantime, the president landing in France for the G7 summit as he got support from the world leaders, including from French President Emmanuel Macron. Two ships have reportedly passed through the Strait of Hormuz with an alleged peace deal being made. Markets reacting Monday by rallying. Fox Business's Ashley Webster with more.
6: Reports that two ships have passed through the Strait of Hormuz. The market's rallying across the board on all of this news. What a difference a deal makes. Investors have been waiting for some positive news out of the Middle East, and all the major exchanges surging. The tech-heavy Nasdaq, by the way, up. And as the markets go up, the price of crude oil has fallen at one point below $80 a barrel for the first time in 3 months. Right now it's close to $81. All of this with Iran promising to reopen the Strait of Hormuz. The question now is, how quickly can the crude oil supply return to normal, and how quickly will we see gas prices come down at the pump?
3: Gas Buddy reporting gas prices fell below the $4 national average for the first time since mid-April. AAA's has the nationwide average at about $4.07. 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
9: Searchers are checking out the possibility another body is buried in the Texas killing fields in League City. Texas EquiSearch volunteers and several local police departments are searching an area of Calder Drive. James Elmore Jr., charged in two of the killing fields cases, reportedly told EquiSearch founder Tim Miller he and another suspect have buried another body there almost 40 years ago. President Trump's energy secretary says natural gas-powered plants will help states like Texas keep up with demand that's coming from a spike in data center development. David Holt with the Consumer Energy Alliance says relying on wind and solar won't cut it.
10: Because AI and a lot of these data centers have to have power that is not intermittent.
9: And the Big 12 Conference is going to court over the case of a Texas Tech quarterback who was banned for gambling. Brendan Sorsby was reinstated by a judge. The suit seeks to move forward with sanctions against the school if they allow him to suit up the season. I'm Carrie Lockie.
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0: This is how you know it's not anything to freak out over. 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I know that's crazy for our developed Western minds.
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0: Welcome back to the program, Dana Lash with you. We'll talk more about the Iran deal, which we've been covering. Nobody knows the details. The MOU, the Memorandum of Understanding, nobody knows the details, but I'm not encouraged by after I saw Vice President Vance fall on his face trying to spin this on television, wherein he was saying that, yeah, there's a $300 billion fund, But, you know, there's going to be performance-based. That's not, no, that, no, that's not correct at all. I wanted to play this because I called for this earlier. This is a little quick soundbite. This was the same weekend where he was also talking about how World War II came to a close. It was not with negotiation. It was with unconditional surrender. There wasn't a negotiation until after there was unconditional surrender. And then it wasn't a negotiation. It was an agreement. Listen to this.
14: Kristen, this is how wars ultimately get settled. If you go back to World War II, if you go back to World War I, if you go back to every major conflict in human history, they all end with some kind of negotiation.
0: World War II did not end with a negotiation. It ended with two bombs being dropped on Hiroshima and Nagasaki. And my grandfather was on the USS Missouri, served on the Alabama. He was invited, we think because he was real tall and they wanted to do the psyop of all the tall sailors when the Japanese delegation boarded the Mighty Mo. He was on board the USS Missouri when that treaty, agreement was signed, when the declaration, when the surrender was made official. And in Germany, the same thing. They were bombed into complete subjugation, the Nazi regime. So there was a negotiation that happened that was unconditional surrender. Very different. And that's something that needs to be understood, especially if we're dealing with this terrorist regime that has been a ghost in all of our lives forever. There's a very big difference. So I haven't been impressed with Vance's spin on this, and he did not do a lot to make people encouraged in it. It was a bad showing on CBS when he was speaking to it earlier. So we're going to talk more about that with Stephen Yates coming up. I got to get to this story. Now, I'm going to warn you, it's a censored video, but just so you can see how insane it is. So this was in Brazil. When we first saw this, I thought it was AI. Kane, I think you thought it was AI.
15: At very first.
0: No one thought this was real. What ended up happening is a young Brazilian woman, they were going to bungee jump on this like huge bridge. And her name was Maria Freitas, and she, 21, 130-foot skeleton bridge in Sao Paulo. Now, there's multiple videos from multiple different angles, and you see the people that are lifting her up, and she's got her arms out, and they're lifting her up, and her arms are out, and like she's, you know, a plane. And they're going to lift her up and throw her out. They have three people underneath her, right, two or three, holding her up. And then one guy who's, like, standing in the back doing I don't know what. All of them, you can see they have these safety ropes on. They proceed then to throw her off, presumably for a bungee jump, off the bridge. And apparently, as she was going down in that split second, it became very obvious that she did not have a bungee cord on. I'm not making this up. Now, it's censored video. We're not going to show you the moment where she... But you don't believe it until you see it, because it sounds insane, right? Go if you have... It sounds insane. And there were a bunch of people on this bridge with her, and you can see they're lifting her up. We're not going to show you the aftermath, but they all have their harnesses on. And she has nothing. And then when it goes back, you see the rope on the floor. Apparently that's supposed to be her rope. Oh my gosh. Now a news story is out showing that there was a nurse who was there on the bridge, and she tried to get to the young victim. She said the girl was still alive after she was thrown off the bridge with no rope. And she said it was really difficult to get down there. Razia Diaz, she said it was very difficult to get down there because it was a very steep slope and they only had one rope to climb down. And she said it was all covered in mud. She was like, you know, we had to get down there. It was very slow, but she got down there with her. And she said that the victim was breathing heavily and had a weak pulse. She was trying to give her life-saving care. And She said, I was talking to her. I have a habit of joking and saying nobody dies on my shift. And I told her, I said, nobody's dying on my shift, even though I wasn't on my shift there. And I just can't. It's just, she said that there were two, Brazil's military police told local media that two men fled the scene after they realized what happened. And they were located in a wooded area nearby by helicopter. They had the Sao Paulo Public Security Secretariat then confirmed that six people were taken in for questioning. And then three men were charged with homicide with eventual intent. That's the way that they classify their charges. The suspects said that there was a blackout during setup, and they can't remember where or when the failure in attaching the rope occurred or who should have put them on. I am just shocked. This is just shocking. So apparently there's been one other fatal accident at that bridge. It was in 2024 when a female cyclist was riding across. She lost control and plunged to the side of her death. Can you saw that bridge, right?
16: I did.
0: Okay, the wall, I don't think it came up waist high.
17: Right?
0: Like, it would be very easy to just, you know, I don't know. That sounds terrifying.
17: I also don't think that bridge was even high enough for any sort of effective bungee jumping. Anyway, it's almost like it was only a 40 or 50 foot, like, sort of drop. I don't know. This is horrific.
0: Yeah, I'm not being a bungee jump expert. But still, so she lay there until they got to her, and the mayor of the area said they were trying to establish who's responsible for the, why was it an argument? It's the whole company. They were trying to say that maybe the company was like kind of a rogue operator. That was one accusation or one allegation. They have the trio identified, a 42-year-old, a 32-year-old, and a 27-year-old. I just cannot. I'm just shocked by this. This is crazy. Kane, this is crazy.
16: Oh, beyond crazy.
0: I just did not, because the video, when I first saw it, because I do not know Portuguese, and it came up and it was a Portuguese account, so I didn't really know what I was seeing. And they threw her off, and I noticed as she was going over, I'm like, maybe the cord is just really thin that I can't see it. Because the first that I saw was the side angle, like pretty far away down the bridge. So I thought maybe I just didn't see the cord because it was too thin. That wasn't the case. They didn't have one on her. Can't even imagine. And obviously she did not make it. I mean, she had catastrophic injuries. And they've already had her funeral. She was buried on Sunday in Sao Paulo. Her mother was just, you know, enraged, understandably. And they had this bridge blocked off, but apparently the company that was doing this went up there anyway. See, most of these companies, they have something worked out with local law enforcement. I have an uncle that liked to bungee jump. They have something that works, that's worked out with local law enforcement and parks and rec, if it's, you know, in a state park area, all of that. So I would never bungee jump. I don't do that. I don't do things that the Lord didn't mean for us to do, right? I don't roller skate because God would have put wheels on our feet if we wanted us to do that. I don't do that, right? I don't yeet myself off of tall objects. I'm not going to yeet myself out of a plane. I don't camp because we invented the house. Love going out in nature. I'll be out in nature all day. But I want a hot bath and I need to have AC. That's what I want. So we invented the house. I'm not going to go disrespect our ancestors that got to this point to do this for us by like, no, I don't want that. I'm going to go live in the wild. I'm not doing that. Anyway, long story short, I would never do this. Would you ever bungee jump, Kane?
17: There was a time when I was younger where I thought I wanted to. I never did it. And now I'm where I'm at age-wise. I have no desire whatsoever to do it.
0: Yeah, no desire at all. None. Oh, I feel so bad. And I feel bad for that sweet nurse. She like cut her hand on her arm trying to just scramble down there. And to know what you're dealing with, and to have that girl still be alive briefly and cognizant. She knew what had happened. Can you imagine that as your last moment? That's going to haunt that nurse forever. God love her. I mean, I know she's hardcore. She probably has seen a lot of stuff in the ER because apparently she works in the ER. So she's seen some stuff. But this is like a different level. You know what I mean? That's, oh gosh, I can't even, never, I know I would never bungee jump. I would never do any of that. But Dana, would you drive a race car? No, that's different. You see, it's very different. I can't tell you exactly why in a way that best suits my argument right now, but it's different. Yeah, yeah, yeah. I'm just saying it's different. So I got a couple of other things. People are mad at Gwyneth Paltrow because remember Gwyneth Paltrow, let me pull this story up, is she did an ad for this Israeli development. I think it's in Tel Aviv, isn't it? So she did this ad for this development company. And like imagine, it was one of those ads like imagine you're living here and this is your apartment or whatever. And the left got really mad at her. And of all people, you would never know it had Daily Mail not introduced her this way. And I happen to love this woman. Here's the headline. Colin Firth's ex-wife launches extraordinary attack on Gwyneth Paltrow and cancels stupid star's planned visit to her Italian farm after her disgusting advert for luxury Israeli housing development. Okay, that headline's so long. Mm-hmm. So Colin Firth's ex-wife, Livia, is, I guess she has an Italian farm and Gwyneth Paltrow was going to go there. So she tweeted out with her straw hair, literally get some conditioner, said, stop, full stop. Girl, her hair looks like a goat is going to eat of it. Get some conditioner, get you a little Moroccan oil, you know, like in the palm. Get it all up, get it on them ends because damn. You're going to catch that on fire if it ain't in a net when you're at the stove. So back to this. She tweeted out, quote, I never liked or approved of cancel culture, but in the case of Gwyneth Paltrow, it's the least we can do. So she still goes as Livia Firth. And everybody knows Colin Firth. He was Mr. Bennet in the BBC's adaptation of Pride and Prejudice. He was in The Kingsman. He's been in a number of things. His wife cheated on him for years. His wife, Livia, screwed around on him like some Jezebel for years. Then she lied and said that the guy she was screwing, her paramour, was a stalker to hide the fact that she had been having this multiple years long affair. So then it came out because he took her to court for smearing him. And it came out that, no, he wasn't a stalker. It's really hard to stalk someone when they keep showing up in your bed. It's so weird. And so I really don't trust a fornicator like this. She doesn't have good judgment, and this just goes to show up. By the way, who is this woman to say she's going to cancel Gwyneth Paltrow? Literally nobody knows you except that you make headlines because you cannot keep your legs closed. That is the only reason that anybody knows Colin Firth's wife. That's a reason, and nobody knows her except for Colin Firth. No, that she has to be introduced as his ex-wife because nobody knows who she is. People know who Gwyneth Paltrow is, but nobody knows who this lady is. Keep your knees kissing, Livia, and your lips closed. Double entendre. 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
21: And now, all of the news you would probably miss. It's time for Dana's Quick Five.
0: So the oldest members of Gen X are turning 60. Y'all are old. Okay. They're turning 60. I'm baby Gen X. And my husband tries to gatekeep, although he doesn't do it anymore because I told him that we're going to have to come to blows or one of us is going to have to leave. He says he's trying to gatekeep on me and saying and accuses me of being an elderly millennial. I am baby Gen X and I will fight you to the literal death for this. Stop that nonsense with me. Anyway, I can't believe the oldest ones are turning 60. That's insane. All right. In addition, Ford recalled more than 250,000 Ford Focus models because the engines can stall unexpectedly. Isn't that like a thing that they put on a lot of cars, though, as a feature now? And you got to press the button to make that not do that. Let's see. A Boston lemonade stand was robbed at gunpoint, and the robbers fled and apparently still remain at large. Who robs a lemonade stand? What person does that? And apparently, yeah, this little kid's lemonade stand. Officers responded. They're still looking for the people. Thankfully, there was some CCTV. No harm came to the kid. They were robbed of $50. We got Stephen Yates next. Stick with us. So, you know, I've been talking about human supplements for years, and not just because they make the number one best-selling super beats, but because when it comes to cardiovascular health, they really stay ahead of the science. 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
0: Welcome back to the program. Dana Lash with you. And we are at the bottom of this third hour. Yep. Good to be with you. You can follow along, watch the, you can either listen terrestrially or you can also watch the simulcast as well. YouTube, Facebook, all that good stuff. Can we get monitor, please? Well, we got all of that. And I need to see our guests in the camera. Thank you. We've got all of that and more. In the meantime, we've been talking about this Iran deal, right? And the memorandum of understanding that doesn't exist. Well, it does exist. We just haven't seen it. And we're in a very trust but verify situation. And we, I'm not going to go off on the Iranian release, what the Iranian regime has released. It's this 14-point plan. We went over it. Because if that were the, if that actually were the case, that would be a complete betrayal. And I can't imagine POTUS agreeing to that. So, again, I just want to remind people, the Iranians are, have never been interested in a deal, ever. They've never been interested in a deal. They have no interest. I don't think they have interest in signing this. I think anything that they could do to mess it up, they would. But we don't know because we haven't seen anything. So I caution people to go off of just what is being circulated. And I get it. I don't think the vice president helped himself when he went on CBS and he was asked point blank whether or not there was a 300 or how much was it? 300 billion fund to basically rebuild Iran and unfreeze even more. And the vice president did not say that that was a categorical lie. And then he tried to kind of skirt around the issue. And I thought if that was the first showing for how this is going to be dealt with him, it's bad. It is bad. I don't think he did the president any favors at all whatsoever. If anything, I think his answer and the way he handled the CBS interview made it harder. So we've got this and more. Our friend Stephen Yates, and we're having a little bit of technical difficulty here on the program, so I cannot see Mr. Yates this week, and that's so sad. We've got him. He's joining us now. It's good to see you, my good friend. Everybody knows Stephen Yates, senior research fellow at the Heritage Foundation, at Steve Yates on X. I wanted to get your sort of thoughts on how this is kind of developing. And none of it, again, nobody knows what the MOU is. We haven't seen any of it. So we can only kind of, you know, go off on the answer that the vice president kind of gave and previous history with how POTUS has dealt with things before. With Venezuela, he was really hardcore. Syria, really hardcore. What do you make of all of this? Is it weird to you? Because you've worked in two presidential administrations, previously the Trump administration also. Foreign policy is your jam. Is it unusual to wait this long to get details like this?
2: Well, Dana, I would double down on what you're saying about exercise caution. I mean, I think that's one of the hardcore lessons of trying to track things in the era of Trump, and especially Trump 2.0. Facts on the ground that really, really matter are likely going to take longer than a news cycle or two, and we have like six news cycles per day. So we're gonna, I think extreme caution on interpretation is warranted. Also, I have to say that there's just been so much loosey-goosey talk from people who hate the living daylights out of the president that you gotta try to filter the signal from the noise in a lot of this too. And it's hard because it's everywhere, everywhere, everywhere. But to me, I think when you're dealing with hard partners or hard counterparts, I should say, like the Iranians, who have decades-long track record of lying, doing truly evil things, you can't necessarily believe at your first shot at any form of a deal you're going to get everything right, that they're not going to cheat, that you're going to be able to work everything out smoothly over time. I think the president has set up a lot of the factors far, far better than his predecessors did with regard to Iran, in that we did really grease a lot of their capabilities in the last few months. So we didn't knock them necessarily back to the Stone Age, but they're well out of the information age in a lot of this stuff. And when it comes to the nuclear materials, what's left is really remnant particles buried. And yes, there needs to be a way to secure and remove those things, but it's not like a today priority. The getting the straits open, that's a yesterday priority. And so if they're using a little bit of fudge to get other things moving that haven't moved yet, that might be what we're watching. But I'm not going to take any guff from anyone associated with the Biden team, given that they gave lots of money and lots of relief up front and not after knocking the teeth back into their intestines, but glazing them with years of negotiations and then giving them the cash before performance. At least the current administration is saying whatever the funds are that may or may not come, that's after performance of promised commitments. Now, none of this makes me happy. None of this makes me think, oh, problem solved. But I think there has been a little bit of an instant leap into doomerism on this. And even if we just packed up shop and quit at the moment, we're still far better off than we were 3 months ago or 6 months ago and better than any administration before. But that's a low bar.
0: Yeah. Well, it's so weird to me. We're talking to our friend Stephen Yates, foreign policy expert, China, his particular area of expertise. And he served in two different presidential administrations. Is Pakistan's pick me energy in all of this, because they, correct me if I'm wrong, my perspective was that they screwed up things the first time around because they insisted that Lebanon, somehow they were the ones that inserted the language that Lebanon was part of the ceasefire. Lebanon had to come out and say, not us, we're not part of this. And they're involved in this again. Why are they acting like such big players in this?
2: Well, you're not wrong. This is a real head scratcher for me. I mean, ever since Pakistan was the backdoor into the People's Republic of China for Henry Kissinger, I have not exactly had a warm place in my heart for that geography. And ever since they were pretty hot and heavy with those who sought to hit us on 9/11 and kept Osama bin Laden safe for quite a long time. And I don't think that I have a warm spot in my heart for them there either. And maybe it's too long ago, but people seem to forget there was this AQ Conproliferation Network that let the nuclear genie out of the bottle with Chinese instructions on DVDs and other kinds of technologies no longer used, but allowing the nuclear capabilities to proliferate pretty widely to North Korea and elsewhere. This is not exactly a trustworthy state, in my view. Now, they are a neighbor to Iran. And there was conspicuously a military flare-up on that front right before we went in through the other front. So maybe there was some kind of strategic collaboration between the United States and our Arab allies and Pakistan at the beginning of the major military operations against Iran to draw attention away. But in terms of negotiations, the role of Qatar and Pakistan in this is a head-scratcher to me. Those are not the pillars around Middle East strategy that I would build. But basically, if this all works, I will not be throwing stones at anybody who did it beyond my logic.
0: Right, true. I completely agree. And I'm glad that you felt, I kept thinking, what am I missing? Why are they involved in it? Well, I'm glad that you, I mean, if anybody would know, it would be you. One more point on this, and then I want to move to some other topics. I mean, obviously, there are several big things that are no compromise in this. You know, the uranium enrichment, control of the strait as well, the suspension of their missile program, all of those things. The $300 billion part where Iran is apparently demanding that we help rebuild after this, and when the vice president was asked about it and he just sort of said, well, he didn't say no. He didn't say that it didn't exist. He tried to kind of move around it. Is that going to be coming from other Arab nations, or is that money that's going to be coming from the United States? Because I don't feel like he did a good enough job answering that.
2: Well, I'll do my best to clean up on aisle 9. No one elected me to do it, and I make no promise of knowing.
0: I don't mean to put you in a weird spot, but you're the best person to ask on this.
2: But also, just quickly, on that nuclear enrichment capability, I mean, basically, that is one of the biggest differences between the Obama deal and whatever this is. We will not be leaving them with the ability to enrich. And the Obama deal did leave them with the ability to enrich, and they sure did proceed with that ability. And when it comes to the strait, whatever our pullback, whenever and however it happens, occurs, we can also come back at almost any time if need be. So we don't have to. We have bases that are in the region all the time. Maybe that's a contestable proposition to some, but I don't hear any serious move to withdraw them. And so there's maintenance that we can do on both of those fronts anytime we need to. On these funds, my understanding is that none of it would come from the United States. That this is a matter of if the Gulf states that want this peace and want this opening and wanted this diplomacy are so inclined that they would be happy to work with a peaceful, possibly leadership transitioned Iran to help build up some kind of coast prosperity. Now, there's deep, deep rivalries between the theocrats in Iran and the rest of the broader Middle East. That's for them to sort out, for most Americans. But I don't think that this was intended to imply that this would be American-held funds. Maybe that would involve some frozen accounts, but that would have to be coming way after there's a proven opening of the straits without interruption for a substantial period of time, proven cooperation on dealing with the nuclear stuff after the fact, and no reconstitution of the military threat. And so I don't know what that timing would be. I vote for 47 years since it took 47 years of crap city with them to get where we are now. But others might have a shorter timeline.
0: Yeah, there you go. Our friend Stevie Nates joining us. I wanted to ask, too, this. So Taiwan has launched a website for Chinese citizens where they can submit intelligence information. It was developed based on the experience, according to foreign press, of intel agencies of the U.S., U.K., Israel, and other countries. What is this about?
2: Well, I don't know how many of the audience caught what the CIA was doing recently. And there was a fairly sophisticated video that was produced and went on to various social platforms, some that are technically blocked inside China. So if you were on X, you could see the CIA recruitment video that was inviting Chinese citizens, if they would like to cooperate with the United States, if they're witnessing corruption, if they would rather not have a conflict with us or our allies, to get in touch. Yeah. So basically, after the Chinese, you know, I'd say about a decade ago, killed a lot of our human sources inside China, there's an active effort to recruit new sources. And we're not starting from zero, but it was a fairly sophisticated effort. And I think what the Taiwan authorities are doing is somewhat modeling that. Now, they've done a lot to be able to track what's being done inside their geography to undermine them. There's a lot we should learn from that because, you know, we have some mayors that are compromised. We have campaigns that get compromised. We might have a Fang Fang or two hanging around in different leadership circles. There was a chauffeur for the late chair of the Intelligence Committee in the Senate. So we could learn a thing or two about tracking these things, and inviting the Chinese to participate in that is a clever thing to do.
0: I think that is super smart. When I first saw this, I'm immediately thinking, what purpose is this for? I just think of intel, government. But I like that, like being able to inform on the CCP. Anything that we can do, I like to see them be proactive in this. Our very good friend, Stephen Yates, you can find him on X at Steve Yates. Always a pleasure. So appreciate your perspective, bringing everything down so we can all get it. We appreciate you, my friend. Have a good week.
2: Thank you, Dana. Take good care.
0: Of course, you too. We have more to come, folks, as we wrap up this third hour of the program, and we cannot do it without the people who help make it possible because, you know, we're capitalists, and we love that. We're not dirty Marxists. So, of course, we have the great people over at Preborn that help partner with us. Preborn also does such a great job with saving lives. They saved like over 80,000 lives last year. That's insane. They've also brought thousands of women to Christ, which is amazing. Now, we're coming up on Father's Day weekend, and who always gets overlooked when it's the topic of parenthood? Fathers. Fathers are just, they get overlooked a lot. And when a woman's facing an unplanned pregnancy, you know, dads also feel overwhelmed and scared, and they get ignored in one of the biggest moments of their lives also. This is why Preborn is important, because they also work with fathers. They partner with moms and dads. They give couples a chance to see their baby on an ultrasound, which costs $28. It saves a whole life. That's like I can't even imagine. $28, that's all you would have to do to save a life, and that's really what it takes. There are so many men out there that have found a lot of assistance through Preborn because they provide these free ultrasounds and compassionate support to women and families that face these unexpected pregnancies. I think one of the biggest things is that they don't just stop at the ultrasound. You know, they partner with these families for the first 2 years of these babies' lives to make sure that they are getting off on solid footing, that they're not becoming a statistic, but rather they're becoming another building block in this free republic. And they understand the importance of families, and families are what really make this country. And they don't want dads to feel overwhelmed and uncertain either. So Preborn helps them to feel supported and included in this process. $28 sponsors one ultrasound and can save a baby's life. The 80,000 plus lives saved last year, that started with a $28 ultrasound. That's no joke. That's how many lives they saved. And it's all tax deductible. And you are working with one of the most transparent organizations out there, so you can give confidently. They've got a 5-star charity rating. 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For $28, you can sponsor an ultrasound through Preborn and help expectant parents see a future filled with life, compassion, and the hope of God's love. To donate, dial #250, say the word baby. That's #250, say the word baby, preborn.com/Dana.
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12: I for real was going to save this for Florida Man tomorrow, but I can't now because I can't get this out of my head. I started Googling, like, what's the average amount that, you know, who started with the pythons in the Everglades? Who did that? Who started it? Listen to this. A group of biologists, they announced the removal. Hold on to something. For real. 177 invasive pythons weighing a combined 8,080 pounds from a 200 square mile in the Everglades over only a 6 month period, Kane.
13: Guys, snakes?
12: What?
13: How many total snakes?
12: 177 over 8,000 pounds.
13: So that's 45. Oh my God.
14: That's a 45.6 pounds per snake average.
12: They said that. It was in Collier County, 200 square mile area of Collier County. And the conservancy, they said that it is the largest biomass of pythons removed by their team in a single season since they began this program in 2013. They said the average weight of removed female pythons is 95 pounds. 95 pounds. Oh, my gosh. The largest one, guys, that they got this season was 153 pounds, and it weighed it was 17 feet long.
13: Oh my God.
12: The females carry about 70 eggs, and a quarter of them contained the remains of white-tailed deer.
13: Oh boy.
12: There's your bedtime story.
14: Whew.
12: Wow. I'm freaking out. All right, today in stupidity.
14: All right, Boston Mayor's Democrat Michelle Wu. That's what people say when they see her. They're like, Wu.
12: Wu girl.

0: on the international front. An agreement to end the war with Iran has been announced. The White House officials say the Strait of Hormuz will open. And of course, we know what that's going to mean. Oil prices for the consumer will be down. Your oil stocks, your oil company stocks might tumble a bit, might take a drop. But I think for most folks, as we enter into November, this is exactly what we were hoping for. J.D. Vance on Fox talking about why this deal is important for the American people.
1: Three things that I think are important for the American people just to appreciate about what this deal does for all of us as Americans. Number one, this is the immediate opening of the Straits of Hormuz and, of course, the lifting of the naval blockade that we've had on Iran along with it. The number two thing that it means is that Iran will never have a nuclear weapon, and not just pursue a nuclear weapon, but procure or try to buy a nuclear weapon as well. That's built into this agreement. And then the third thing is, and this only happens, to be clear, if Iran delivers on their promise. And so there's an approach here where we verify and where there are real benefits so long as Iran meets their end of the obligation. But if the Iranians comply with this deal, it is going to fundamentally transform the Middle East for the next 50 years. It's going to end the war. It's going to make the Middle East more investable. It's going to mean a lot of prosperity, lower energy prices for the American people. This region of the world has been a basket case for my entire life and longer than that. And what the president has really set us to do is to certainly eliminate the nuclear threat of Iran. That's done. But now possibly to build to a new era of Middle East prosperity and success, where it's not a region of the world where the United States has to worry about so much, but where, frankly, we can generate a lot of prosperity for the American people out of that region. That's a very, very big win. And it all happened because the president stuck with it.
0: Let me say that J.D. Vance has turned out to be a very good vice president in and of the role of being vice president, but also as a compliment with an E, not an I, although he does compliment as in seeing the praises of, but as a compliment as in rounding out the Trump administration, he has turned out to be the man for the job, very much so. He doesn't appear to be seeking the limelight. He doesn't appear to be trying to grab some attention for himself. Of course, there are people who are going to do the Marco Rubio versus J.D. Vance, comparisons as to who should be president and these sorts of things, which are silly, and they're not only unproductive, they're counterproductive to the efficiency, to the effectiveness of the Trump administration being able to get things done. You make him a lame duck before he is, in fact, a lame duck, and he doesn't want a moment of lame duckedness. But this agreement, I think, is a good thing at the right time. And we have talked about this for a while. Here we are in mid-June. We have to turn our eyes to November. Changing the opinion, reminding people of why it's important that Republicans be in charge of the House, the Senate, and the White House is not an overnight phenomenon. Bringing peace to Iran, that uncertainty means uncertainty in the market. The SpaceX IPO notwithstanding, it means uncertainty in the market. It means uncertainty for consumers. I talked to retailers and restaurants and event venues and different people that need people to spend money. They have to have consumer confidence, which is a complete, that's not a scientific study. That is, how good do you feel about the state of the economy and spending money? And that has not been a good number. And that hurts a lot of people who rely on the general public to go out and spend money. The price of oil coming down with 2/3 of the summer vacations still left, where people can drive to see grandma, that's going to be a difference in their budget, especially for working class people. Loading a family up into the minivan or used to be the station wagon, that's going to make a difference. Things like that make a difference for November, and they make a difference in the lives of Americans, which in and of itself is important. Looney Lena wants to give mental health leave, yet an additional set of vacation days, to Harris County employees. Has Houston done well off the World Cup? Businesses in downtown, which were supposed to be most effective, have said slowest weekend of the year. We'll talk about that. Whatever one thinks of soccer, you can't help but smile at the reaction of people from around the world to traveling through the United States and the joys and wonders of this country that perhaps sometimes some people living here take for granted. A video of Japanese soccer fans has gone viral, but it shouldn't surprise you if you know anything about the Japanese. They were helping clean up the stadium in the area where their fans were sitting. They were going to leave their area clean before the workers got there. Jameis Winston also joined in with their efforts. That guy's doing everything right. He might have started off all wrong. I don't know that he had a good male role model early in his life, but he has really turned around his public perception, and I think he's turned around his moral compass. He seems to have really become a commendable young man, and it's very good to see. The agreement to end the war with Iran is good news for our military. It's good news for our expenditures. It's good news for our economy. It's good news for consumer confidence. It's good news for a lot of different people. We'll talk about the SpaceX historic IPO, what actually happened and what's going to happen. Yet another Democrat judge in Harris County causing problems, as you might have expected. And lots more coming up. Oh, and the Ramon 40 for 40. This is a fun story. I'll tell you this coming up.
2: Hey, this is Tracy Bird, and I tip my hat to the keeper of the stars and the Czar.
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I joined a carpenter's class the other day. We haven't made anything yet. We've only just begun. Yeah, I know. I'll do it again. Okay, here, this time you'll be thinking of Karen and her sweet brother Richard and those melodious tunes of our childhood. There we go. I joined a carpenter's class the other day. We haven't made anything yet. We've only just begun.

0: They have finally given a pharmaceutical classification to the drug Ozempic. It goes in the girth control category. You know, we talk a lot about food and wellness and health and strength training and the importance of it. And, you know, there's a thousand different theories of what you should eat and you shouldn't eat. I think some of you are old enough to remember there was a period of time where they told us to stay away from coffee. Coffee was so bad for you. And I wasn't a coffee fiend at that point in my life. I would occasionally drink it. You know, if I went with my brother and my dad on a hunting trip, they're part of that crew that likes to, a hunting trip should be miserable. You know, some of you had a dad that way, or maybe your husband, ladies, is that way. If you're going to go hunting or fishing, it has to be so early that it's miserable. You cannot get, you cannot sleep. It has to be, and I understand there is a virtue to being out early and all that, but I think it's sort of like med school's clung to the boot camp mentality for a long time. You know, you'd have to do you do your rounds for 36 hours. Well, guess what? You're never going to be on your feet for 36 hours. Well, you're almost never going to be on your feet for 36 hours practicing medicine. That is a med mal case waiting to happen. So why are we still doing that? Because it was always done that way. Because that's what the guy teaching you, that's what they did, and that's what you're supposed to do. And it's a silly thing, but you hold on to it. So I can remember getting up with my dad and my brother, and I'd have my coffee in the Coleman Lantern, my dad's old Coleman Lantern, at DuPont in Orange. I don't know, probably everywhere else too. Every day that there wasn't an accident, every employee got a certain number of points. And every day that they did a spot check when you were leaving the plant, if you were wearing your seatbelt, that was back before it was required. When you were leaving the plant, if they spotted you with your seatbelt on, you would get a point. And so you would accumulate these points, and there was a little, you know, magazine that you could order things out of. And two things that my dad got out of there when I was in, you know, somewhere between 6 and 10 years old, that when I cleaned my parents' house out a year and a half ago, were still prominently displayed. One was a red and white small handheld igloo cooler with DuPont on the side. And the other one was the green Coleman a thermos flask that Ramon uses, not that exact one, but he uses a different one of that exact model with the cap on the top and the little handle on the side. I mean, that thing was a thing of beauty. Anyway, so I would fill that up with piping hot coffee. But I wasn't, like, I didn't have to have coffee every morning when I woke up. Later in life, coffee became very important, and it becomes a wonderful part of your day. Anyway, so it became the case that coffee was so terrible and it was going to cause all these problems. Well, now, practically every wellness expert, health expert, and even medical journals are coming out with reports that coffee's really good for you. It's really, really good for you. Now, if you drink it too late in the day, you're going to have trouble sleeping. And that depends on who you are. You know, when I was younger in life, I could have a cup of coffee at 9 o'clock at night and fall asleep an hour later. It didn't matter. Not that I was ever going to bed at 10, but it didn't matter. But, you know, we've all changed in our knowledge and understanding of our own bodies, our allergies. I hate the word GERD, but that's what they call it in medical terms, which is acid reflux. Different people have gluten intolerance what's the disease called, Ramon? It's a full-blown disease. I know that people don't like any celiac. They don't like people to tell you that they're gluten intolerant or whatever. I do believe that there are people who suffer terribly, and I don't. And so the question is, well, how'd we live for 1,000 years and nobody had it? Well, we didn't spray crap on our products. We didn't make flour with all these terrible ingredients. That's why. And Robert F. Kennedy Jr. proved that. when he started buying his flour from Italy using a formula that didn't include all the trash that our manufacturers are putting in the product. So, and he could then make a pizza at home again. All that aside, Ramon and I talk a lot about food, energy levels, sleep, water, coffee, health, and not just for health and wellness, but what we like, what we taste. So when Marcus Luttrell did his 40-day fast for his 50th birthday and ended up dropping 50 pounds, and his birthday was on the 40th day of the fast, we talked so much about that. And little did I know, Ramon was scheming in his head he was going to do one. And so he did. But he announced it. Well, he didn't announce it. He just told me, I'm going to do an 11-day fast. And he went to the doctor. He got all his baselines checked. He talked through. He read books. He read articles. He kept journals. This is a guy that has journals of, remember how Mitt Romney had journals full of women for his administration? Ramon has journals full of barbecue and how he cooked it. So he did all that. He took it to heart, literally. And it was going to be 11 days. And I sensed that this wasn't going to be 11 days. So 11 days, he kept going. Well, this Friday at 7 p.m., it will have been 40 days. And because he's figured, if Marcus can do it, by God, I can do it. So Marcus was the lone survivor. I have renamed Ramon as of Friday night at 7, this coming, the lean survivor. So I said to him yesterday, I said, hey, let's have some fun for this. Let's get people rooting for you. It's the last week. How about we raise $40,000? So I've pitched in $5,000 to get us started. And we are well on our way. I'm going to tell you some of the folks who've already contributed. And you may email me your contribution to support Ramon in this effort through the website michaelberryshow.com.
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0: So anyway, Ramon will hit 36 days as of 7 o'clock tonight. As of 7 o'clock this Friday, Juneteenth, my late brother's birthday and our wedding anniversary. That will be 32, 34 years for us. It would have been my brother's, 59th birthday? No. That can't be right. No, because he was 54 when he passed. Yes, if he was born 6/1967, and now we're in, that's, wow. Has it been that long? Yes, it has. Wow. Anyway, my brother's birthday, our wedding anniversary, and of course, Juneteenth, the day that in Galveston the announcement was made that slavery, that the Emancipation Proclamation was read, giving Galveston a special place in Texas and American lore. This Friday at 7 p.m., Ramon will have hit 40 days, and that's just water and coffee, which is known as a water fast. And as I told you before, at right about a week, he was starting to feel faint. And so our resident expert is Chad Akone Nakanishi, the person who's forgotten more about health and wellness than any of us will ever know. He is a living, breathing experiment. Anytime we read an article, we run and bring it to Chad and go, is this true? And he'll say, well, you got to realize the myosin in the choline is going to interact with the potassium in the cupatopiline, and that's going to cause your bowels to cut loose at the wrong time, and it'll kind of flare your vision a little, but you'll sleep well. And so at about a week, Chad said, hey, Ramon, you need to add some electrolytes in. You burn through your electrolytes. You're going to have to add electrolytes. So he came up with a formula using a product that he uses, which is known as Element, L-M-N-T. You can see it online. And this company's pretty cool. It's kind of like Dave Matthews Band, who said, hey, I know nobody else will let you film at their concerts, but you're my fans, so if you want to film at my concerts, go ahead. That's fine. Which, Jim McGrath told me that. I've never been to a Dave Matthews Band concert, but it's just one more reason people love him. But according to Chad, Element, L-M-N-T, is a like a supplement, an electrolyte supplement that a lot of people, who work out and train and do all this use. And Chad didn't like the flavor. The flavor was a little overpowering. So they said, if you don't like the flavor, here's the ingredients in these amounts. This is the Colonel's special recipe of, was it 11 blends and spices? How many blends and spices was it, Ramon? Do you remember? Yeah, y'all knew you knew that. Yeah. You and I, we got our KFC. Chad's got his potassium and magnesium. You and I, we got our KFC. Anyway, so Chad just replicated it. He makes it himself. And so he started bringing it in for me a little while back and gave it to my wife and said, you know, Michael needs to do this every morning, because I was doing a one-day fast and then a two-day fast. And the most I've done, inspired by Ramon, once he hit about 10 days, is I did 5 days, and I'm not going to lie to you. At the end of the 5 days, I was thinking to myself, I had set it for a three-day. I was thinking to myself, I'll do seven. At the end of the five, we were going to see Lyle Lovett, and I wanted to have dinner before that. That is the honest truth. I wanted to have dinner before that, and so I had to kind of prepare it around that. Anyway, Ramon, this Friday, 7 p.m., will have hit 40 days of just coffee and water. And we are incredibly, incredibly proud of him. And it just goes to show anybody can be an inspiration, because Marcus Luttrell's story was an inspiration to Ramon. I was at a restaurant 2 weekends ago with my wife, and we sat down, and there was another couple to the right. And he said, hey, I'm not going to bother you. I just want you to know that before you walked in, for the last 5 or 10 minutes, we've been talking about Ramon, and we're so proud of him, and we're going to start a two-day fast. And the guy said, you know, don't laugh. I said, I'm not laughing. It's not easy. I fast 24 hours every day. It took me a little while to get used to that. It's the best thing I ever did. But Ramon's doing that for 40 days, and that's pretty amazing. So we decided to use the opportunity, since a lot of people were rooting for him and sending emails. I said, Ramon, people are really rooting for your success here. Let's use that public attention and raise some money for Camp Hope. So I said, I'll put in five, and if y'all will help me out here, we'll get to 40. And so I just want to say a couple of quick things. I can't get to all of them. The first person to pitch in was Chad Andrus of the Andrus Land Group. He posted, I posted it on Facebook, which I'm pretty active on. If you don't follow me there, you'll see the one. I think I used to have 170,000 followers. It's not that one. They discontinued that one. It's still up, but I can't use it. The one I have is about 80,000 followers. That's the one you'll see that I'm active on. Anyway, Chad Andrus saw that post and sent me an email. You can email me through the website, michaelberryshow.com. 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They always support what we do. Is in for 5,000. Coy Christoffel at Pits and Spits. We're very proud of Coy. He's finally, after being director of sales, he made the deal to buy Pits and Spits, custom barbecue pit makers. They're in for $2,000. Brandon Blair, who's friends with Russell Ibarra. So he kind of pledged in Russell Ibarra's name, $5,000. He owns Bryan Gardens Landscape and Irrigation. Josh Kasparczyk, he needs to buy a vowel. I think it's a Polish name. With Texas Star Power, great guy. I'm actually friends with those guys. I just don't know how to say his last name. $2,500. Dan Hunsucker, great Aggie. He owns an event venue in the Highlands. I got to get the name of it, but I can't find the amount. I wrote it down. I can't find it. We just had a $2,500 husband-wife team who I know very well, but they won't let me tell their name. So... so not, 5, 10, 15, 17, and then we have another 1,000, 100 by Louis Puente, 100 by Jody Peck, 500 by Jeff, he didn't put a last name, but I forwarded David Malsby, and 100 by Andy LaHaye. I think that gets us to 10, 15, 17, 22, I think that puts us at about 23, so we're over half our goal, toward a very good cause. A very good cause. And if you know a veteran who needs help, Camp Hope is there. It costs them nothing because you write checks to Camp Hope, because Russell Ibarra writes checks to Camp Hope, because Stacy Hunt and his company writes checks to Camp Hope, because Doug and his group write checks to Camp Hope, because so many, because Avi Katz at Katz Coffee writes checks to Camp Hope, because Ben Barlow does. And that means there's a place for our veterans when they need help so they don't take their lives. We save their lives, and that's worth it. And that's 877-717-PTSD. 877-717-PTSD.
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sweet lady sent in an anonymous email. She does, anonymous donation. She doesn't want her name mentioned. But she had a name that suggests that she's 80 plus, which is always I'm a sucker for old ladies. It wasn't Gertrude. It wasn't Mildred. But it was in that category of names. And I always just kind of wish I could reach through the computer and hug somebody when they have a name like that, because you just know they're adorable. And you know they'll tell you the truth. You know, they're before the ages of PC. And she said, do you know that 40 days is important in the Bible? Yes, that's the point. That is the significance. Obviously, Christ's temptation was 40 days in the book of Matthew. Yeah. He goes into the desert for 40 days and 40 nights, and of course he fasts for 40 days, and the devil tempts him. We have tried not to tempt Ramon, which has been hard, because there's been days, one of Ramon and I, one of our little treats is in the middle of the afternoon, once we've put the morning show to bed and we've done all of our production and we don't want to have to start thinking about the evening yet, we'll take an hour and we might occasionally break our fast and go have a cheeseburger at the Hideaway over off of Richmond near Fondren, or, you know, somewhere. And, so I've had to get real close to Dylan's number and go, no, don't tempt him. He's too far into this. Anyway, Jesus fasted for 40 days in the wilderness. Can I do this? I mean, I got it that you're almost 40 days in, but we're live. Yeah. Noah endured 40 days of rain, as you know. Moses spent 40 days on Mount Sinai. I looked this up. 12 spies were sent by Moses to check out the promised land. They returned after 40 days. Elijah's journey, strengthened by food from an angel. Elijah walked 40 days and 40 nights to Mount Horeb, the mountain of God. Jesus appears to his disciples for 40 days following his resurrection before ascending into heaven. We mentioned the great flood of 40 days. We mentioned Moses on the mountain receiving the Ten Commandments and instructions from God. Jesus' temptation in the desert, the Judean desert. I don't know if I said that. Fasting and being tempted. And then there are significant 40 years periods. The Israelites wandered in the wilderness for 40 years as a result of disobedience before entering the promised land. And the Philistine giant Goliath taunted the army of Israel for 40 days before David slew him. That's one of the great stories, you know, especially because I was a little fella growing up. I always liked that, you know, the story of the little fella. Ramon, did you see the video at the, in New York?

0: It's going to be a 22,000-acre purchase over a series of allocations and a 4,000-acre lake. And I've not heard anybody who said they thought it was a good idea for the tax abatement. But there will be lots of people who will be making money, or maybe not. Maybe there's a few landholders that will. There will be some folks whose values will increase. But a lot of people who moved out there to flee Houston are now going to see, by their measure, their quality of life change. If for no other reason than the population will increase. If for no other reason than you're going to get some nerds out there, and nerds tend to be white liberals. And you're going to see a change in the way things, you're going to see a change in the nature of the community. And look, it might be a little NIMBY, but you can understand. Somebody moved out to Grimes County where it's a little further drive out to get away, and now all of a sudden, bam, here comes this effective industry coming in. Aside from, you know, fears over, are we going to have enough water? And people out in the country worry about that more because they can't just fill their tub up full of water. They've got to water their plants and their farm and their animals and everybody out there. I think our friend Bill Anderson lives in Grimes County. So anyway, thank you to Dan Agan for his $5,000 contribution. Thank you to County Commissioner Tom Ramsey. And no, that's not county funds. That's his personal funds. Thank you for your support. So we're getting closer and closer to 40. Ramon, like you, we might have to blow through the 40.
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2: Governor Abbott has declared a disaster declaration for dozens of counties due to the threat of severe storms. Abbott announced Monday that he'd issue the declaration to ensure that local officials and communities have access to the full range of state resources and support. He also directed the Texas Division of Emergency Management to activate additional state emergency response resources and carry on 24-hour operations at the State Emergency Operations Center while the risk persists. Texas Senator John Cornyn is criticizing the president in an interview with the New York Times. That's not sitting well with some of his fellow conservatives back home. GOP strategist Bill Miller says the outgoing senator is not helping the party unity after his loss in the primary.
3: Turning on Trump is really turning on the party, and that is not in his best interest.
2: Cornyn told the paper that extreme partisan politics led to low voter turnout in that race. He's also predicting what he says will be a bumpy ride for fellow Republicans. I'm Joe Morano.
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0: Hollins announced this, citing Brown's attendance records and use of taxpayer-funded resources. Brown himself is a former Houston controller. Hollins says the investigation will examine compliance with city policies and accountability measures. The city of McAllen is launching a new system to alert residents during emergencies. The city announced the Everbridge Emergency Alert System yesterday. 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I'm Joe Morano.
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8: 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Today, my friends, is Tell Del Tuesday, and we have a couple with us today that have been members for quite a while. In fact, Victoria's been working with us for some time, but Josh and Victoria came to Lifestyles, like most people, for the same reason. They were not happy with what was going on in their life. They had great life, kids, family, everything's good. They had jobs, money, no problems. Other than life, just being so busy, they couldn't get to do the stuff they wanted to do. So we're going to pick it up at that point. Guys, welcome to the show.
9: Thank you, Del.
10: Thank you.
8: So let's talk about that. Hey, nice-looking young couple. You got everything going for you. You got some babies. The world's moving along. And there's just that little thing. It's right under the surface, you know. It's like we're just not quite satisfied yet. Tell us about that. Let's be flies on the wall of your life of what was going on between the two of you, saying, you know, what can we do? We're just not quite there yet.
9: Absolutely.
10: Yeah, no, I think at the time we were both working full-time. I worked in big box retail as a general manager, and Josh was in energy company, and we were both working 60, 70 hours a week with three kids and, you know, juggling sports and band and life and dogs and kids. And we're just not taking time for ourselves. So when we decided that we wanted to jump in, it was really about just buying our time back, being able to spend time with our family and travel.
8: It's an amazing thing. My dad used to tell me, you don't own stuff, stuff owns you. You get all that stuff that life, everybody's, I mean, you since you're a kid, you've been thriving and driving to get there. You got the family, you got the husband and wife that are happy, and then boom, you realize, man, we're up hours and hours.

0: hours and hours and hours of work a week, and you try to break that down. How did you first start? It seems like you guys tried to do it on your own first. Did some real estate investing before you met up with us?
1: We did. I actually bought my first house at 19, and I've been doing real estate for over 20 years myself in different aspects, from buying and holding some, but flipping, wholesaling, just doing anything in the real estate world that actually I could, you know, turn a decent profit on. But yeah, when we found Lifestyles, it kind of was a game changer for us.
0: So you were an entrepreneur already, but it used to work better than that. Get a little old, the lips don't work that well in the morning. But as a full-blown entrepreneur, you guys were out there doing some stuff. When you were doing that, Josh, I'm just trying to direct this to you so that the people that are listening to the show and watching the show on podcast right now can relate. How did you see the work that you were doing as real estate? Did you see it as real estate investing, or did you see it as work?
1: I definitely saw it a little as both, but it was definitely work. So at the time, I was a firefighter medic. So you work 24 hours on and 48 off. So on my 2 days off, I basically concentrated on doing real estate, finding deals, fixing them up, selling them, kind of before all the flip this house shows and all that were around. I was doing it in Atlanta, which is where I'm from. So, you know, I definitely saw it as work, but I really enjoyed it. I've always had the entrepreneur mindset, and I had kind of an awakening, you know, as a young adult on what was possible with that I had never been surrounded by growing up ever. So I had somebody personally kind of introduce the concept to me, and it started with buying HUD homes. Back when you could buy HUD homes as an investor before, you know, owner occupied. So that's how I kind of began with that. It just, you know, kind of grew, read a lot of books, listened to a lot of tapes, you know, and said bought and held some, fixed up and flipped some. And then it was only when I started getting a lot of deals sent to me, because I had the reputation of doing what I said I was going to do in closing, that I started wholesaling some. And it was really just kind of the extra deals that I didn't have time for. I would pass on to, you know, other people I knew that were looking. So I had some other investors that bought over 20 houses from me on wholesale deals. You know, they buy and make money, come back. So I had kind of a system down, but I'm very conservative in the numbers. And, you know, I had my cookie cutter buy for this much at this, you know, LTV, if using hard money. And then this is what I knew that they would go for. I was buying in the same neighborhoods. You know, I'm very risk averse. So, you know, I had it down pretty well, just through trial and error over years. I mean, that was over a 10-year period where I was doing that.
0: Well, it sounds like you had a pretty good side hustle. You know, a lot of people pick that up, especially when you're like you're a firefighter or you're a cop or something. You know, you've got a locked in amount of pay that you're getting paid. There's really no way to expand that other than to have a side hustle. So that works out. Victoria, how did you fit into all this? When did you get involved?
2: Yeah, no, that everything that Josh was doing as Atlanta was before we had met. So when he moved to Texas, he had kind of had shifted gears and was more in a corporate world. So actually when we first met and he told me about what he had done at Atlanta, I always told him, I was like, wow, that sounds like a scam. I don't even know what that is.
1: Yeah, she told me on our first date that it sounded like a scam, and I didn't know if there was going to be a second date, to be honest. What?
2: So it probably took like a good year or two he's always loved real estate. He talks about it all the time. So it took some time for me to really understand the concept, and the way that I grew up in my background just really did not have a good understanding of it. So we had a good friend that was involved with Lifestyles Unlimited, and you know, had been talking to Josh because he worked with him. And at that point, I knew Josh was pretty like, I'm good to go. I've heard enough and seen what my friend has done. But he knew that I needed to be convinced. So we actually went to a seminar. And after the 2 days, I was like, that makes sense. So it took me a little bit to get there. But as you know, like I definitely drank the Kool-Aid. I mean, this is our livelihood. You know, apartments is our full-time gig, and I also work for the company. So
1: yeah, she definitely drank the Kool-Aid.
0: Well, you know, it really brings me to two points I've got to get out here for the listeners. And number one is, back when I was 34 years old and I was retired, I would go around and date young ladies because I was single back then, and I would tell them I was a real estate investor, and they'd look me flat in the face and go, "So you're unemployed?"
1: Exactly.
0: It's pretty much what it comes down to, right? You know, it's like that. Exactly. If you don't have to get up and go to work every day for a job, you're like a bum, man. What are you doing? Yeah. It's, you know, and then like you said, everything's a scam, and I'm glad that she thought that of you, because every woman thought I was a scam. Like, yeah, that sounds like a scam to me, right? So I get it. But then there's this one last thing about it, Josh, and it's called Rule 1437B-7 in the Book of Life. No one will ever believe a thing you say once they've seen you without your clothes on. So wives are no different. And I mean, hey, you know, I know you personally and intimately. You're not all that in a bag of chips. And it's really hard to get across to somebody, hey, I'm going to become something someday. I'm going to make a lot of money. I'm going to do something great. So it's glad that you got on board, Victoria, because you need that support if you're going to have a family. So when you first came here, Josh, Victoria, you were listening. We'll get opinion from each of you. Somebody's already in it, somebody wasn't. What was the aha moments of the 2 day? What did you pull out of there and go like, wow, that's the stuff I didn't have. You know, I was looking for some stuff. That's some stuff that I need.
2: I think when we joined, we had already started dealing some single family, but we were working really hard. So what we got out of the 2 day was that we could see the ability to shift gears and invest passively or become leads ourselves, and not have to, you know, show up to fix things or just do the work ourselves of what we were currently doing.
0: Okay. It's a good place to take a break. We are going to go ahead and pay some bills. We'll be right back with Josh and Victoria Warren and the Del Walmsley Radio Show.
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3: 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I'm Jeff Davis with Just a Thought. Like small tributaries that feed the mainstream of mighty rivers, those elected to office feed into the main stem of society. As they poison the nation with anger and negativity, it's toxic for the mood of the country. Even news media promotes anti-American rhetoric as they bludgeon the cornerstones of the American Republic. The overuse of white superiority has spilled into general use of white privilege. Even white people buy into this race-baiting disparagement. It's so sick that even a person of color who doesn't sign on is considered a white supremacist, which makes them a target of mass hatred. Behind it is an effort to diminish the effectiveness of the largest voting bloc with lies to make them reevaluate self-image as somehow tainted. It is an illusion to manipulate sympathy to socialist or even communist ideals to make things more equitable. Impressionable young people are their victims. It's the Bambi principle, one in which they trust too easily. Just a thought. I'm Jeff Davis.
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0: 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With me here today on Tell Del Tuesday is Josh and Victoria Warren out of the New Brunswick area, and that's close to San Antonio, Austin area. For people that are not in Texas, don't know the great state of Texas locations, a beautiful place out there. And they've been with us now for quite some time, been a member, and they're doing all kinds of things. Right now they're doing apartment complexes. Let's talk about, we'll go back to the two-day again. When you came out of the two-day, Josh, I didn't hear what your aha moment was. I mean, I got Victoria's point of view from it. What was yours? I mean, you've been doing it for a long time. You're sitting there and you're hearing this stuff. Was there anything there that made sense?
1: My aha moment was really the explanation of forced appreciation on apartment buildings. That, for me, was the aha. Because I had owned four IROs before joining LU. And I, you know, bought them, fixed them up, got them rented up, did it all. And never really understood. I had a basic understanding of forced appreciation and increasing the NOI, but the way it was broken down during the two-day was excellent. And it just put it in black and white, and this much raise of your NOI at this cap rate increases your value to this. It was my aha moment. It was like, I want to focus on apartments.
0: You said you had four IROs. What sizes were they?
1: 216, a 32, and a 60.
0: Okay, so nice little properties. And I guess, you know, you did the same thing I did when I first started. You thought, hey, let me buy it. Let me fix it up. Let me get some cash flow. Let me make it better. And then for some magical reason, it's supposed to be worth more, right? But you never really understand that number actually is a derivable, calculatable number if you actually know what you're doing. So that's a good first step for you. When you got into Lifestyles, you came out of the two-day, what did you guys decide was the most relevant next step for you to take?
1: When we initially got out of the 2-day, we were concentrating on passive investing because we were both still working a lot of hours. We needed the transition. So we were going to passively invest, and we were actually looking at finding an IRA in and around the area. That was the initial first steps afterwards. And we got into our first deal, I think, our first passive deal within 3 or 4 months after the 2-day.
0: How many passive deals did you end up doing?
1: We only ended up doing 7 passive deals because we shifted our focus to becoming lead investors. So,
0: okay, so let's talk about that conversation. Honey, I can do this. I can do it better than they're doing it. Why aren't we doing it? Is that how the conversation starts?
1: More or less. When I saw the reports, and you know, you get to know a lot of leads and you get to know a lot of IROs, and absolutely, I was like, I did all this, but I did it the hard way, figuring it out myself with the ops consultants and the mentorship and the training and education. It was, to me, it was like, we should absolutely become leads, because I was doing it fairly successfully before with this kind of guidance and education. You know, the sky is the limit of what we can actually accomplish. So I was very excited about it after a while. It took, I think, about 2 years, because I was so, my corporate job was pretty intense. I had, you know, pretty high up in an energy company, and it was just nonstop. So it was difficult to find the time to kind of shift that mental focus, you know, away from total 70 plus hours a week. So,
0: you know, I was talking to a business owner the other day, and it was interesting because he was talking to me like, it was almost like he was crying. You can't find people to work hard anymore. You know, I remember when I was working, you know, we worked 12 hours a day, 6 days a week, and that was just base. They were expected, you know, more and blah, blah, blah, blah, blah. Where's the hard workers? I go, dude, you killed them all off. They're all dead.
1: Pretty much, yeah.
0: They're all leaving you to come do this stuff, I guess. I don't know, but no. Yeah, I have no empathy, no sympathy for you at all, and absolutely no empathy at all. For what you're trying to do, which is kill people, wear them out, burn them out, whatever, you know. But that's the way business really is in many cases. These guys just are grinding and grinding and grinding. They've taught that that's all they've known. The other thing I've never understood is that why is not enough never enough? Has your family ever figured out enough? It got to the point where you said, okay, hey, now we've got this, let's quit that job. Did you guys, either one of you, quit your jobs?
1: We did as time went on, but it took several years. So for me, I was the first one to leave my job and concentrate on the lead activities full time. But it took about two and a half years before I was able to leave my job. And then it was just kind of, you know, on blind faith. I'm doing this. We have enough saved. We're just going to concentrate 100% on lead activities. And it worked out. So
0: what did that feel like?
1: For me, it felt great.
2: For me, it was scary.
1: Yeah. It felt great because, yeah, I knew we could do real estate, especially with Lifestyles Unlimited's guidance and support. I knew what it could do for our family as far as having more time for the family and whatnot. I knew all these things. I didn't have to be convinced. Mm-hmm. So for me, it was just a logical step. I need to focus all of my time and energy on this. I can no longer be torn in different directions. And yeah, we got a good I had a good opportunity to leave my job, and I took it. So, you know, we had a little bit of a cushion there as well, which helped.
0: So I've got to ask this question, because it always is one of my favorite answers, is what did the people that you worked with in this high pressure job think when you left? I mean, sounds like they might have given you a buyout. Were they trying to get rid of people at the time, or what?
1: They were not. I actually requested one, and surprisingly, after about 6 months, I had a very good close relationship with the executive team, and they all knew basically what I was doing. Some of them are like, you know, good luck, you know, but one of them actually ended up joining, and is one of our passive investors, believe it or not. So, it was kind of a mixed bag, but most of them knew me as kind of the business guy, the real estate guy. And that's how I operated my segment of the company, you know, like it was my own business. I put everything into it, you know, just like I do with, you know, our lead deals, like we do with our lead deals. So for the most part, everyone understood and was supportive. And I had the opportunity, which I don't know if they'd done before. I asked for it and they gave me a buyout. So it was not during a downturn, and it was not, you know, it took 6 months to convince them, but they ended up doing it. So I'm very thankful for that.
0: That, my friend, is a great story. And I think we're going to take a break on that because I've never heard of somebody asking for a buyout and getting one. So we'll go ahead and take a short break. We'll be right back with Josh and Victoria Warren and the Del Wamsley Radio Show.

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11: 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With me here today on Tell Del Tuesday is Josh and Victoria Warren out of San Antonio area, New Brunswick area, as they said. And what I was looking at here, guys, on your resume is that your properties are all on the East Coast. Explain to us how that happened.
12: Yeah. No, right. So when we started looking for our own IRO, even before becoming leads, I was looking heavily in and around the San Antonio market back in 2021. I wasn't seeing a lot of deals that actually made sense. There were some, but then we were, outbid pretty heavily. So over the year, I started shifting focus, and we had a friend, and I've owned in Atlanta, Tennessee, Florida, Oklahoma before, and Texas. So I was not afraid to invest in different markets if the fundamentals actually made sense and I could scale. We could scale. So we started checking out different markets, and we kind of settled on the Midwest. And we made the agreement, as a family that, we're going to be heavily involved. So a lot of time away, a lot of time on site, a lot of time at the properties. And that's really what we found. We found deals that suited our criteria in the Cincinnati metro area. Really, it's Southern Ohio, Northern Kentucky, Cincinnati metro area, where we could find good cash flow. The insurance rates had not risen like in a lot of the areas in the country, and the taxes were down the line straight. So you didn't have to fight your property taxes every year. We could just concentrate on owning and operating the real estate. So that's kind of why we chose that area and chose to spend so much time away to focus in that area, just because I could not find many deals in and around where we lived where I felt comfortable putting our money in, much less passive money in, which you have to protect even before your own. So.
11: Okay. And as going out there, did you find that the prices were different? Was the market different? Did you have to adapt?
12: We did. Prices were different. They weren't, the price per door was lower, but the rent gains, what I really like about that area is, the rental rates have risen. Even during all these Black Swan events, our rents have continued to go up. Our occupancy's still solid in the 90s. We've been affected like everywhere else in the country, but not as heavily as Texas and a lot of the coastal areas. So, the cost of everything's gone up everywhere, with inflation going through the roof. But our insurance and our taxes have just been little steady climbs. And for me, especially as a steward of other people's money, I want to know, as well as you can know. I want to, on a yearly basis, kind of know where my set costs are. That way we can concentrate on increasing the NOI where it matters, not spend all of our time kind of spinning our wheels. So it's just a more stable market. You don't get the highs that you get in Texas. You don't get the extreme highs, but you also don't get the lows. So it's just kind of slow and steady. But it's, we've been able to meet our performers, in the last 4.5 years, 5 years. 5 years, and we sold two of them during this down market, bought them in, during the down market, sold them during the down market, and still was able to meet one exceed our what we kind of projected. So that's what, you know, that's why I like that market.
11: So what is your long-term plan? How do you see this working out for you guys? You're still young. I don't see any gray hair amongst either of you, so you still got a lot of years left.
12: Yeah, it's there. It's there. The magic of video. Our long-term plan is to continue doing what we're doing. We don't want to have a ton of units. We have one apartment building now, 172 unit, and we're closing on one next week. That we're leads on both, and maybe another one or two at the most in that area that we operate and just concentrate on the efficiencies and operating as well as we can. And we'll more than likely end up kind of moving closer to the property, so it's not so much travel. And a lot, you know, half of our family is in Georgia and back, you know, towards east anyway. So after our, you know, son graduates from high school, you know, we'll kind of look at that transition of actually moving closer, because now I spend, you know, about 2 weeks out of every month in that area. So,
13: and for us, I think it's been about, we have a conversation all the time of what is the number that we need to hit to feel comfortable. So it's not about, you know, how many apartments, how many units do we need? It's really just about what's the income that we want to continue living a comfortable lifestyle that makes sense for us.
12: That's right. And you want to grow, but neither one of us have any desire just to keep acquiring for the sake of acquiring. We want to acquire good, solid assets that we can kind of share, you know, with our passives. And you know, just make it win-win. And we're very good with just owning and operating, you know, several good quality assets. Don't really need more than that. So,
11: well, I did a show yesterday about a couple different ways to fail. One of them is never start. You know, that's an easy way to fail. Another one, though, is to never end. If you never get to that point where you go, wow, we did it, I'm happy. You're never happy because you're never there. You don't get to. I hit that point very early on in my life, and I was like, okay, now what? It's kind of it's almost like a letdown. It's probably not the right words, chosen words, but you know, there is that, like this, okay, now what do I do, right? I hit the goal. I've set goals. I hit the goals. Okay, now what do I do? Okay, well, should I make another goal and go after more? And at some point, I had just told myself, no, I'm not. I realized that money's got to go somewhere, so I got to put it into something, right? So I chose more and more passive deals. But I started doing weird things like going, okay, well, I have enough money now that I could go out and every weekend buy everybody drinks everywhere I go. And that was an interesting little game. It lasted for a couple months, and then all of a sudden everybody was following me around like the Pied Piper. Where's Doug going this Friday? I go, you know what, this has got to stop, man. This has got to stop. So yeah, I'm just joking around, getting to the point that, you know, that happiness feels what it's all about. To be able to go, hey, that's the number. And so have you guys worked out your number?
12: As you said, our goals kind of, you know, you set goals, and then you reach those goals, and then you set further goals, like you said. So we, you know, for us, it's kind of shifted to maximizing what we have and spending as much time as we can with our kids while they're still around, while they still want to actually have maybe something to do with us, you know, before they go, you know, go out and do their own thing. So so that's our focus now. When that happens,
13: I change again.
12: Well, I know I'll, you know, want to do more. It's like you, I always, for me, it's setting goals and accomplishing those goals and then setting higher goals. So absolutely. I mean, but for now, it's that the focus is really maximize what we have and concentrate on family at the same time.
11: The old cats in the cradle story, man.
12: Right.
11: Daddy worked and worked and worked, and the kid never saw him. By the time Dad got retired, he goes, hey, now I'm ready to play, kid. The kid goes, sorry, Dad, I got my own kid, and I'm busy working, working, working, and there's no time for you, so you better get it while you can. There's no doubt about that. When you decided to go out there and do this apartment deal, How hard was it for you to raise the capital at Lifestyles?
12: It was not difficult. It was not difficult through Lifestyles with the community and whatnot. So this is our fourth apartment deal. And honestly, we didn't have difficulty with any of them. Even now during this market. I don't think there's a place outside of Lifestyles that where we could have raised that easily. I hate to say easily because we put a ton of work into business plans and making sure everything, you know, was good.
13: Well, the resources are there to put in the time to network, to meet the people. Did we have to do the work? Yes. But it's also the community is built to a place where they were there. So they showed up for us when we needed them.
12: That's right.
11: Excellent.
12: That's right.
11: All right, we're going to take a short break. Then we'll come back. I've got a few more questions for you in the last segment, and we'll let everybody go then. So we'll be right back with Josh Victoria, Del Wamsley, and the radio show.
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11: 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With me here today on Tell Del Tuesday is Josh and Victoria Warren out of the San Antonio site area. This last segment here, we want to get into a little more personal stuff. You've got three kiddos. What are their ages?
13: Yeah, 25, 17, and 16.
11: Wow.
12: Yeah.
11: Okay, I'm listening. I'm listening.
13: Yeah, so we are a blended family.
11: Okay.
13: When we met, Josh had two kids, I had one. We've been together since our daughter was 13 and our boys were 3 and 2. That's so, cool. Yeah.
12: 13 years. Yeah.
11: Mm-hmm. Yeah, there you go. There you go. I got the same thing at my house. We get the blended family thing going. All right, we put them in the blender. Chew them all up, throw some chocolate in, and we have Christmas, right? That's
12: pretty much it, yeah.
11: The way it works, huh? So what do the kiddos think about you guys doing this stuff? I guess I can't call a 25-year-old guy kiddo.
12: Kids, yeah, the 25-year-old is actually, she's a girl, okay. And she's not as into it. Our 17-year-old is probably the most into it. He's actually come to the two-day with us and come to a lot of events we've been to. Mm-hmm. So he's definitely interested.
13: He asked the most questions.
12: He asked a lot of questions.
13: He's single family, helped out with that the most.
12: He's helped out with on some properties, manual labor stuff, putting them to work and all that. But yeah. So one out of three is ain't bad.
11: Have you talked to them about investing at all?
12: Yes. So, well, really the 17-year-old, he's talked to us about investing and kind of moving forward and, what that looks like.
13: He's looking at, colleges now and trying to figure out what he wants to do for a career. But in the back of his mind, he's always saying, in addition to real estate.
12: Yeah.
13: So, he understands that it's a tool that's going to help him. He can still do what he wants to do, but that he's still going to, rely or look back on real estate after seeing what we've done.
11: So you guys are still the believers in college. You both have degrees, I take it?
12: I actually do not have a degree. She does. I went to college, but did not finish. So, but she has a degree, and we wanted to go to college just to kind of find his way, get out and kind of find his way. But, We won't that for him. And if you won't say job that is associated with having to have a degree, absolutely. We want that for the kids, but we also, more importantly, we want them to be kind of happy and healthy and learn how life really works. So
13: it's fine. They're what works for them.
11: Put them on the grindstone. Make them push the rock for a few 10 years.
12: Exactly.
11: That'll straighten them out. it's such a weird thing that unless you've ever gone to work and got them work every day, day after day after day after day after day, one day you're like, maybe I should have looked into that stuff my parents were doing. Might look
12: exactly
11: different. I find that everybody's different, and you look at some of our members, and Victoria, because you're so close to everybody here at Lifestyles working here, We have like three parents that have already had their kids by the time they were 18 years old own an apartment complex. That's a bizarre concept.
13: Yeah.
12: So, absolutely.
11: You know, I don't know. I'm not going anywhere with this. I just wanted to throw that out there for everybody that, hey, there's some strange stuff. Some parents push their kids, you know. You could be Michael Jackson, or you could be Sabrina the tennis player. You got some parents as kids, so they become superstars. And then, like mine, I left her alone, didn't do anything with her.
12: Yeah, and for us, like I said, we'll support what they want to do, especially if they want to, you know, get into real estate. Absolutely, I think it's great.
13: Yeah, but we've also told them that like we won't give it to them. So it's for them to create and to build, and we'll be there to support.
12: Right.
13: Just like with cars, with having jobs, like it's important. You know, they don't reap the benefits of how well we've done.
12: Yeah. We're firm believers in supporting, but they've got to show the drive to actually do it themselves.
11: Mm-hmm. Interesting. So let's go out of that part of the social issue. Let's go over to the other side of the social issue. The people around you. Were you surprised when you first joined Lifestyle how open everybody was?
12: Absolutely. The group, the membership, the family of Lifestyles is probably the greatest aspect of Lifestyles. I've been a member of different real estate investor groups before, and I've never seen a group like Lifestyles, where everyone's willing to help, everyone's open. It's really a great organization that you built. So thank you for that.
13: Yeah, so much that, I mean, we were both already out of our W-2 jobs, and I went back to work for Lifestyles. So
12: yeah,
13: that's how much I enjoy being around it.
11: It's a pretty good gig working for a lazy old man. Right? That's the beautiful thing about working for me is you don't get that many calls. You're like, you know, are we getting this job done? I don't know. I haven't been yelled at for a while. I'm just not that kind of guy. It's like, hey, get it done. That's all there is to it. So that's good. You like that. So do you guys travel around the country and meet people in other places? Because you got properties in other places. Do you try to grow your reach, let's say, to the members in other cities, other states?
12: We definitely do. I would say the majority of our investors, our passives, actually are out of the state of Texas. We have quite a few in Texas, but we have them from, we've been to Hawaii, San Diego, Indianapolis, obviously Georgia, obviously, you know, Cincinnati area, and some others as well. You meet people from all over the country.
13: We do that with the Lifestyles meetup, so they have them, you know, whenever we see that there's going to be one in an area that we haven't been to, we definitely hop on a plane and head that way.
11: Well, that's the best. Well, folks, I want to thank you for coming on the show today. And Victoria, thank you for all that you do for Lifestyles. Josh, congratulations. Keep growing. And the rest of you out there in this world, realize this. It's just not some money. It's a lifestyle. Have a great day. We'll see you tomorrow.

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4: Details are coming. I'm Lisa Lucera, Fox News. That's what Vice President J.D. Vance says as he prepares to sign an agreement with Iran. He tells Fox's The Five the agreement is simple.
5: One, Iran can't have a nuclear weapon. Two, the Straits of Hormuz are open. And number three, there are all of these benefits contemplated that the Iranians can get if they behave.
4: On the question of whether Iran will profit from the agreement, the vice president said again, if Iranians change how they interact with the world, they will benefit economically. And if they don't, they don't get anything. Senate Democratic leader Chuck Schumer again calling for details of the deal to be made public.
6: After more than 100 days of bloodshed, 13 Americans killed, hundreds more wounded, tens of billions of dollars spent. What exactly did we get out of Trump's failed war?
4: At the G7 in France, President Trump said he is willing to open the details of the agreement to Congress. The FBI says a concerned mother in Ohio helped disrupt a plot to attack last weekend's White House UFC fight. At least five people under arrest.
7: Those involved in the alleged plot were arrested in Ohio, Nebraska, Missouri, and California. In Ohio, investigators say 19-year-old Tyson Proper's mother called police after she was concerned about her son's recent conduct, including firearms purchases and his communications with people online. According to authorities, when she asked him what he was doing, he said he couldn't tell her exactly, but that they were looking at multiple different locations and intended to conduct recon as well as hit-and-run missions.
4: Fox's David Spunt in Washington. Court filings say investigators learned from Proper of a group chat on the app Signal where they were sharing information. Wall Street, the Dow gained 328, reaching another record. The Nasdaq minus 307. The S&P off 42. Oil dipped below $80 a barrel. 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
10: 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Heroes like NYPD Detective Victor Vargas, a U.S. Air Force veteran who died from pancreatic cancer after serving in the World Trade Center recovery efforts. Tunnel to Towers honored Detective Vargas by paying off the family's mortgage. 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
3: From the iHeart Texas News Desk.
11: Texas is reporting 11 of the 12 confirmed New World screwworm cases identified in the U.S. The remaining case has been confirmed in neighboring New Mexico. New World screwworm was eliminated from the U.S. decades ago, but has spread northward through Mexico and Central America. Meanwhile, a drone pilot has been arrested for trying to fly over a World Cup pre-match party in Houston. The Texas DPS says the operator ignored both FAA regulations and the temporary flight restrictions around NRG Stadium. And finally, a piece of Texas history has been discovered at the Alamo. Crews working on a restoration effort uncovered a second intact cannonball tied to the Battle of 1830.

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6: I just had Texas barbecue for the first time in my life. Poof! Better than any moment in my life. And I am married and have two kids. Oh, but in France, you have the crêpes, le petit pain au chocolat, le croissant. 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
7: This is the classic Whataburger double meat with cheese added. It's so heavy.
8: That tastes like a fresh McDonald's burger. As in, if you made a McDonald's burger at home.
7: Okay. From fresh ingredients as opposed to frozen ingredients.
8: This is good.
7: This is like an emoji burger. Ratios on point.
8: Oh.
7: Oh, wow. That's really good.
8: You can tell this is prepared on site.
7: Yeah. All right, I'm going in for an onion ring. I just want to put everything in the honey butter.
8: Oh, my gosh, that's a really good onion ring.
6: Wow, it's really good.
7: I feel like as Brits, we're just so easily pleased.
8: Yeah, we really are.
7: We just love everything we try. Like, I don't remember the last time I came to America and tried something I didn't enjoy.

0: school bus is real. The yellow elementary bus is real. I'm gonna go for a ride. Hey, y'all, wait up!
1: Oh my God,
0: this is so surreal. This isn't even feel like real life.
1: Hey, I'm finally going for a ride in the yellow school bus. All about 8 years old. I'm gonna go throw some cars down.
0: Even the houses and the guy that throws the paper on the drive and the letterboxes. Life isn't a lie.
2: What do you think of school buses? The American classic school buses. I've seen two today. Brilliant.
3: I have a problem. I wanted to hate it. I wanted to be the superior Frenchman snob, but then I ate the beaver nuggets. I don't know what is in them. I think it's sugar, butter, and pure methamphetamine. I ate one, then I had the whole bag in the parking lot like a wild animal. And the toilets, I have to admit it, but they are nicer than my apartment. You could eat the brisket off the floor in the bathroom. It's cleaner than the hospital. Oh!

is the beacon of freedom for everybody in the world. It's a huge responsibility, you know? And if people are looking for something to change in their life or something positive, the vast majority of people will look towards America and say, well, that's the beacon. You know, I want

0: You ever hear the term jingoistic? It's a term that the left will often use to say that Trump supporters are jingoistic. The origin of that term is British in nature. The Russo-Turkish War was going on. The Russians were constantly at war with the Japanese, the Turks, who were very powerful at that time. And the Brits were considering getting involved. And there was a music hall song because a lot of young men are bristling for war till they're in it. And so the song had the chorus. It would be sung in pubs and music halls. And it said, "We don't want to fight, yet by jingo if we do. We've got the ships, we've got the men, we've got the money too. We don't want to fight, yet by jingo if we do. We've got the ships, we've got the men, we've got the money too. We're ready for war." And so you will hear it referred to, this sort of ultra-nationalism, as jingoistic. It's a pejorative term. You will see, if you just search the word jingoistic, I haven't done it, but I guarantee you, you will see a description by the media of a MAGA rally as being jingoistic. Or if Trump gives a speech, that was a jingoistic speech, or the audience was jingoistic in nature. And what they are saying in their own term is this overly masculine, overly patriotic spirit. And that's exactly what was going on this weekend. And that's what the left hates. But Trump understands. He has a real, I refer to it as an animal sense. You know, people who are dog owners that love their dog will tell you that if their dog doesn't trust you, or they'll tell you stories about, you know, I started dating that girl. My dog likes everybody, but didn't like that girl. And turned out she's the one that wasn't worthy of trust. Or my dog liked all my neighbors except for that one guy. And my dog didn't like that guy. And that guy turned out to be a real bad dude. There is a sense that is in nature without the ability to speak. A sense of goodness and badness and strength and power. It's a sense. It's a real essence. And Trump has that. He gets it. And Trump understands, as Reagan before him understood, that America is unique in the world. Teddy Roosevelt understood this. Roosevelt's phrase was rugged individualism. Reagan's phrase was, let's make America great again. Trump's was, make America great again, without the let's at the beginning. There is the understanding that the world needs a strong America. Not an America injecting itself into wars. An America that is the city on the hill. We can do that without spending 20 years in Afghanistan or Iraq. We can do that without extending our forces far beyond our budget, a healthy budget. We can do that without making young men expendable and spending 20 years, 25 years in Vietnam. We can do that. But the understanding that the greatness of America is not the force of our military. We're required to have that to defend. And the problem is, when you're the one walking softly and carrying the big stick, everybody wants you to come fight their battles for them. And we get sucked into that far too often. But where we should be focused is on the greatness of this country. And I think with Iran hopefully behind us, President Trump will be focused on the greatness of this country, which is where he is at his best. The American worker, the American parent, the American small business owner. I'll be honest with you. I'm not above being absolutely out of my mind proud to hear all these wonderful things being said by people who've come to this country and are absolutely falling in love with it. Because they're things that we know to be true. But they're things that the left has convinced Americans to be ashamed of. Eating meat. James Tallarico is the Democrat nominee to be the United States Senator from the state of Texas. And this is a guy who announced from Texas that his campaign was vegan. Let me just play an audio clip. This is 611 Ramon. This is Brits trying Texas barbecue. Just give this a listen.
1: Whoa! I know you're from where you're from.
2: We're foreign. What are we gonna do?
1: Stop with the knives.
2: You don't need a knife.
1: No, you pull it apart with your hand and listen. Hold up. And you take your fingers and you lift that up and you eat it.
2: Okay.
1: Not with a fork.
2: Okay.
3: Okay.
2: Absolutely.
3: Okay.
2: Absolutely.
3: Okay. Sorry.
1: Enjoy holding your food and eat it like that.
2: I love eating with hands. Okay.
1: All right. Thank you so much.
2: Yes. Okay.
3: No.
1: I'm sorry I let it get that far.
3: No, I'm a mistake completely.
2: We're not used to meat being soft enough to just rip it apart without a knife.
3: Okay.
2: That's not normal.
4: Mate, cheers.
3: Cheers.
4: The best ribs in America. Oh my gosh. Oh my gosh. Wait, what?
3: It is the most succulent meat. With the most beautiful glaze.
4: And can you see how cleanly that's come off the bone?
3: Mm.
4: You see that? I'm sorry, I completely lost the words.
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7: Oh.
6: Oh, wow. That's really good.
7: We can tell this is prepared on site.
6: Yeah. All right, I'm going in for an onion ring. I just want to put everything in the honey butter.
7: Oh, my gosh, that's a really good onion ring.
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6: I feel like us Brits, we're just so easily pleased.
7: Yeah, we really are.
6: We just love everything we try. Like, I don't remember the last time I came to America and tried something I didn't enjoy.

Amelia Fiorina sent me an email, and it was a statement that I've seen various versions of. It was posted by a fellow named Ivan Cholikov, and it's